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1: 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Our talking text line to join the show is 310-840-4910. You can call, you can text your thoughts on the show or any of the topics we dive into. Again, 310-840-4910. In about a minute or so, we're going to get to the man who put the J in jump shot, the great Eddie Johnson. And while we effort Eddie on the phone, let's get you a scoreboard update here. My New York Knicks, they were starting to pull away, turning what was an early, nearly double-digit deficit. I mean, it was the first couple of minutes, but the Cavs did lead by six. The Knicks turned that into an 11-point lead. It was 38-27. Literally a minute ago, and Cleveland with a quick 8-0 spurt to get this back to a one-possession game. It's 38-35 Knicks with 4:25 left to go in the second quarter, game one of the Eastern Conference Finals. Jalen Brunson, 12 points on 5-for-11 shooting, but he's missed all 5 three-pointers he's taken, so go figure. 5-for-6 from inside the arc, 0-for-5 from deep. Mikal Bridges has 6 points and 3 rebounds. Josh Hart, 6 points, 5 rebounds, 3 assists. So classic Josh Hart game, could drop a triple-double here. Karl-Anthony Towns has gone off to a slow start, and he's been the key that has unlocked this Knicks offense here in the postseason. 2 points, 2 rebounds, 2 assists for Kat. And meanwhile, OG Anunoby with 3 points in his return from that hamstring injury that kept him out of the final 2 games of the series against the Philadelphia 76ers. Meanwhile, for Cleveland, Spida, Donovan Mitchell.

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0: peewee in Valonia, Arkansas for a bit. I don't claim to be a basketball coach. And I bet it's hard, right? It's got to be tough. Jason Kidd couldn't do it. We'll talk about that today. But then I watched this disaster class. I watched a 44-11 run. And I think, man, as much as I'm not a basketball coach, I'm not an NBA basketball coach, I'd call a timeout. I mean, come on, right, guys? Come on. Do you agree? You might not be an NBA coach. You'd call a timeout when your team's getting waxed 44-11 after leading by 22 points with 7.5 minutes to go. You'd try to, I don't know, do something about that. And Kenny Atkinson got put in a blender. Mike Brown took the podium, said he's never seen, as the head coach of the Knicks, a comeback like this.
1: I got to give my group credit. They've been resilient all year, and I don't know if I've seen that in a playoff game. I don't know if I've been a part of it. Maybe I have. But to be down 18, 19, 20, whatever we were down, and to find a way to come back and win, I take my hat off to my group. You know, Cleveland, they were shooting the ball well. They were turning us over. They were getting the ball in the pocket and taking advantage of us. And we just found a way. We found a group of five guys that went out there, ended up getting stops, and, you know, scoring the basketball.
0: Never seen this comeback. Later on in the show, we'll hear from Mike Brown on James Harden and how he's bad at basketball. Jalen Brunson on the floor postgame. We'll even get Kenny Atkinson saying that, I don't know, man, we just got unlucky. Okay, Kenny. Yeah. Unlucky. Right. When we come back, let's give you the last couple of notes and nuggets on how the New York Knicks are going to the NBA Finals and why the Cavs are already out of this series. And Jason Kidd, fired by the Dallas Mavericks. Why? He didn't trade Luka. It's Westwood One Sports and the Westwood One Sports app. This is the Drake Toll Show.
2: Well, guess who's back?
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2: It's a one-year deal for the future Hall of Famer. 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
6: Good Wednesday morning and welcome into the Morning Monster on 640 WXSM, the Sports Monster, 1015 WQTHD2 as well. Jacob Townsend here with you. Got a busy Wednesday morning ahead coming up here on the show this morning. We're going to talk to Clay Milliken as we talk to him at 8:10 there in hour number three, as Clay obviously is going to be racing coming up next month there at the Thunder Valley for the NHRA drag races. And Clay's going to join us though coming up in hour number three as he's in the area today doing some media stuff there as the 6-time Top Fuel champion. We'll be talking about that with us there coming up at 8:10 later on this morning. Brent Hubbs of VolQuest, as always, at 8:30 in hour number three. We'll hit on a lot of stuff involving Tennessee, including obviously Tennessee baseball getting the win there in the SEC tournament last night over South Carolina. Tennessee softball moving on into the Super Regional this weekend. We'll touch on that there with Brent coming up in the third hour of the show. We'll talk Tennessee football recruiting and much more. And also at 9:10 in the final hour of the show, good friend of the show. I hope Bud isn't mad at me that he's going to be on the show today when Bud's not with me. Our voice of the Titans, buddy Taylor Zarzer. Now, you're going to say, wait a second. You guys going to talk about what you all talked about yesterday, about Ramon Foster and the reports that he's the new analyst for Titans Radio? No, we are not. Because there have been no official announcement made by the Titans in that capacity, Taylor cannot comment on that. That they obviously did have the announcement yesterday that Amy Wells was leaving and that she announced that herself after Paul Kaharsky had that report on Monday evening. She made that public there earlier on Tuesday, and obviously she announced that she was leaving the Titans after 13 years with the organization. But we're going to talk about the fact of that Nashville is officially getting Super Bowl 64 in February of 2030. That was made official by the NFL on Tuesday afternoon. We're going to talk about that there, Taylor, as well as also look back at the schedule release from last week as well there, as we now know what the Titans 2026 schedule will look like. We'll do all that there of TZ at 9:10. In the final hour of the show. We'll look back at Tennessee's win over South Carolina yesterday as they get set for Arkansas today in the second round of the SEC baseball tournament. ETSU baseball gets underway today at the SoCon baseball tournament just a little after noon. It's scheduled 12:30 against UNC Greensboro. Remember, that is a single elimination game there for the Bucks against the Spartans. But if they then win that game, they then will move into the double elimination portion of the bracket there for those final six team standings. And if they do win against UNC Greensboro, they play twice today. They would then have to play Samford later on tonight. They're in a double elimination portion of the bracket. We'll update you in the high schools there in their state brackets. A lot of the teams from our area winning yesterday. Only two. So we've had eight coaches on the last 2 days on the show. We had in baseball, University School and Greenville baseball head coaches, Pat Ryder and Andy Collins, both of them on the show on Monday. They both won yesterday. In girls softball, we had the Class 2A Unicoi County head coach Abby Hensley join us. They won yesterday. In Class Single A in softball, North Green Avery Weems on Monday, Matt Birchfield at Cloudland on Tuesday. Both of them won yesterday. Sadly, in Class 3A, David Crockett did fall to Crockett County 8-3. They now move into the elimination portion in the loser's bracket today. They'll play Alcoa. We'll get to that there for the Lady Pioneers, as we did talk to their head coach Alex Delaney on Monday as well. And also in boys soccer, it was a split for the local area yesterday. Elizabethan boys, they were able to get the win in overtime. They now move on to the state semifinals. For Greenville's boys, who obviously were going back to the state tournament after missing it last year there for a program that's won several state titles in recent years. We talked to Jerry Graham, the head coach, yesterday. Greenville did fall to South Doyle last night, 3-0. So Greenville's season comes to a close in the state quarterfinals last night. So we're down to seven local teams in the area. Also coming up in the drill, we'll update you on some local track results there from Tuesday as well at the Spring Fling in Knoxville there for track and field. So we'll update that for you there coming up in the drill later on this morning as well. News yesterday in college basketball, LSU picking up a player in a commit who does not have any eligibility because he's signed not one but two NBA contracts in his life. We'll touch on that and what Will Wade is doing at his now new program a second time over in Baton Rouge. Brandon Sorsby's taking his case to court there to try to get back and play college football. We'll tell you about what, if there is any hope at all there for the Texas Tech QB. And I thought some interesting comments this week. It was actually yesterday at Big 12 spring meetings. Iowa State Athletic Director Jamie Pollard spoke to the media, and he had some interesting comments about the old threat from the SEC and the Big Ten about breaking off from everybody else. He had his own opinion on that. We'll touch on that. There was some sound from Jamie Pollard coming up later on this morning as well. So a lot to get to here on a Wednesday, including your phone calls at 423-477-1064, 423-477-1064. But Tennessee baseball opens up their SEC tournament last night with a 11-6 win over South Carolina. The Gamecock season comes to a close. That coaching search for South Carolina comes into a lot more of a full picture now with the fact that their season now is officially over with the loss there in the first round of the SEC tournament. As you look around there in Hoover, You had Vanderbilt beat Kentucky. You had Tennessee beat South Carolina. You had the massive upset in the first game of the tournament with Missouri beating Ole Miss in the 16 seed over 9 seed matchup. So the Tigers move on to keep their season alive. Ole Miss will be fine. They'll move on to the postseason there in the regional this weekend. But Missouri has to win the SEC tournament to have a hope. That's going to be hard dealings, obviously. They will play Mississippi State today there for the Tigers in day number 2 in Hoover. And then also late last night, it was LSU trying to keep their season alive as they were able to take down Oklahoma. Again, the Sooners will be fine as well. Their season will move on to the regionals. But LSU has to sort of make a run here, probably maybe even has to win the SEC tournament to have hope there for the defending national champions. And they were able to get a win last night there over Oklahoma there for the Tigers. Obviously, LSU, along with Vanderbilt, who probably needs to bolster their resume a touch. Kentucky, who lost to Vanderbilt yesterday, is going to have a long wait till Memorial Day on Selection Day come Monday there to find out if their season will continue into the regionals there in the NCAA tournament. But you look at LSU, Vanderbilt, obviously Clemson in the ACC, who saw their season come to a close yesterday, losing to Notre Dame in the ACC tournament. Those are three of your most disappointing teams in the entire country this year. Those are preseason handful of teams you are expecting to compete for national championships because that's what they have done for the last several years. Not this year. LSU and Vanderbilt, though, do keep some hope alive there as they move forward there in Hoover. As you start to look ahead there to the bracket, we will do that coming up here later on this morning. Tennessee, though, gets the win 11-6. Garrett Wright with 4 hits yesterday for Tennessee. Cam Appenzeller gets the start on the mound. His first start of the season against an SEC opponent. His second start of the season overall there for Appenzeller. And you're going to be going without, obviously, Landon Mack here most likely moving forward the rest of this week. And we'll see what the future is for him heading into the NCAA regionals next week. But they're going to go with Evan Blanco today, Josh Elander said last night. Blanco will get the start today against Arkansas. We'll see if they're able to get past the Razorbacks. They did not play Arkansas in a regular season series. They were not one of the draws there for Tennessee. So the last time they faced off against the Razorbacks was when Arkansas ended their season last year in the Super Regionals in Fayetteville, when Arkansas won that series 2 and barbecue there in Fayetteville against Tennessee. So that was a last meeting there between Dave Van Horn and his former assistant coach Tony Vitello. Is obviously, we didn't know it then, but that was obviously Vitello's final game as the head coach when they lost in game 2 there in Fayetteville, when obviously he ended up leaving that following October to become the manager of the San Francisco Giants in Major League Baseball. So that was last night there in Hoover. As you look at what happens there for Tennessee, they now start to look ahead to now the rest of the SEC tournament, and they will take on again Arkansas today. If they're able to get by the Razorbacks, they will then play Texas on Friday. They'll get Thursday off. They'll then play Texas on Friday if they're able to win the day against Arkansas. If they do lose to the Razorbacks, they are eliminated from the SEC tournament, and then obviously wait for Monday to find out where they will be heading in a regional. I think they've got to win several games, maybe even win the entire thing to be talking about a top 16 national seed. But they certainly have to win today. That's a first step. First step was yesterday, obviously. That was a obvious statement there. They've got to at least, I think, beat Arkansas and probably beat Texas to have a hope. They maybe even have to get to at least Sunday in the title game to talk about a top 16 national seed. I think it's almost nearly out of the realm, but maybe if they're able to get some help, they could have a chance there. Most likely, though, they will be a 2 seed in somebody's regional. A lot of the proposed sort of mock brackets that you're sort of looking ahead there have them heading to Chapel Hill for the regional there against the Tar Heels next weekend there in the first weekend of the NCAA tournament. 6:29 on this Wednesday morning. Obviously, a note is also Reese Chapman will most likely not be available there for Tennessee today. We're going to hear from Josh Elander coming up when he spoke to the media last night. But I don't think he ended up making a definite statement on that, I should say. But it certainly seems unlikely that you see Reese Chapman play at some point this weekend there in Hoover after he was taken to the hospital after practice on Monday after being hit in the face with a ball with the baseball there during the practice for Tennessee on their first day there in Hoover. For obviously a guy that's been a leader and a one of the best players, and not maybe the best player, most consistent player for Tennessee this season there for the senior right fielder for Tennessee. It is 6:30 on this Wednesday morning. Got to step out for a break. When we return, Josh Elander, head baseball coach at Tennessee, spoke to the media on Tuesday evening after the Vols' victory over South Carolina. We'll hear from him as we continue on the Morning Monster on 640.
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14: With the temperatures approaching 90 degrees this afternoon, there will be some developing showers and thunderstorms possible late afternoon and into this evening. An isolated chance for a strong storm, especially across southwest Virginia and eastern and southeastern Kentucky. Meanwhile, rain becomes more likely on Thursday with temperatures only in the 70s. From Storm Team Low Weather, I'm meteorologist Jeremy Eisenhoff.
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0: live here on this Wednesday morning as we continue here on the Morning Monster and 640 the BXSM, the Sports Monster. As we said earlier, Tennessee gets to win 11-6 last night over South Carolina, the first day of the SEC tournament. They had to start their game about an hour later than they had planned. That first game between Missouri and Ole Miss lasted nearly 4 hours, 3 hours and 51 minutes there for the Tigers and the Rebels. Vanderbilt and Kentucky wasn't much quicker. And so they got way behind schedule yesterday in Hoover. That Oklahoma LSU game last night did not start till nearly 10 o'clock Eastern. And so it was a late night there in Hoover, as it almost always is. But Tennessee does get the win 11-6. They'll play Arkansas again. It's scheduled 5:30 Eastern, 4:30 Central there in Hoover. We'll see how it goes there for the first two games of the day, and depending upon the scheduling of that, I believe it's Missouri, Mississippi State, followed by Vanderbilt and Florida before Tennessee plays Arkansas later on this evening. Josh Elander, though, spoke to the media along with Cam Appenzeller and Garrett Wright after the win over the Gamecocks last night there in Hoover.
1: Good evening. Good to see everybody. Pretty good night by these two right here. Just Hoover always continues to be a great event, and really good job by our guys to get out of the gates and swing the bat a little bit, and happy threw the ball well. So good good to be able to check that first box tonight and excited for the game tomorrow.
2: All right, questions for the players first. Second row on the left.
3: Cam, first start against an SEC team. How are you feeling coming into the game, coming into that first inning?
4: Yeah, I was feeling pretty good. I mean, I was a little bit slow today, but I was excited to get out there and pitch. So,
2: second row on the right.
5: Cam, what kind of has this back half of SEC play been like for you, not seeing the results maybe you wanted? How has it been difficult to keep your confidence up?
4: Yeah, it's been a bit of a grind, but, you know, we still have more season left, so, and it's the most important part of the season. So, just being my best for that is the goal.
6: Garrett, y'all hit 15 hits today. 11 of those 15 were singles. Just what made it so easy for you to hit all these singles today?
7: I mean, just sticking to our approach and not trying to do too much. I felt like everybody that stepped in the box, I felt like they were going to get their job done. I'm going to give props here to Nate Eisfelder as well for ripping a ball in the gap, coming off as his first SEC start. He's a gamer and he does a good job.
2: Front row.
6: Cam, what was different for you in the first half of SEC play and the second half? You feel like it, and what do you feel was working so well for you tonight?
4: You know, just during the first half, the game was kind of coming to me. Like, I mean, I was throwing well, but there was a lot of good things that happened during the game that helped me out. And, I mean, just the past four or five outings, it's just been a bit of a grind. Like, you know, I mean, I haven't had my best stuff, but I'm working my way to get back there.
2: The right side.
5: Cam, what's it like pitching, you know, alongside this offense that has your bag? You give up the lead there, and I guess the third, they come right back with six, and they've kind of been hot like the last month or so.
4: Yeah, I mean, obviously I don't want to give up any runs, but knowing that they're behind me and then whenever I get in the dugout that they're going to put up a couple runs or keep fighting for me, that helps knowing that.
2: On the left side?
3: Cam, you had said that sometimes over these last few outings you didn't feel like you had your best stuff. How close to your best stuff did you feel like you had tonight?
4: I don't think it was very close to my best stuff. I was kind of moving a little slow today, but you know, I was around the strike zone for the most part.
2: Right in the center.
8: Garrett, just having that sixth run bottom of the third inning, was just the mindset for you guys offensively and just keep pounding and working counts effectively coming into tomorrow?
7: Yeah, we just got to stack good at bats. I thought we did that pretty well tonight. I mean, that's what you got to do, and there's just been times for sure where we haven't done that, and being able to stack good at bats tonight really, really helped out.
2: Yeah. First row on the left.
6: Garrett, you talked about Nate already, but how impressive was it for him to step up in that moment today and fill in for Reese?
7: Yeah, that was really impressive. I mean, that's a big spot to come in, SEC tournament. I mean, it's a very unfortunate event, and like bad things happen to good people every once in a while, and him just stepping up and filling in for that, it was a good job.
2: Back to the right.
5: Cam, you mentioned that you were slow a couple times. You talking about velo, delivery, what do you mean by that?
4: Just kind of felt like I felt it. Like my body felt like it was moving slower today. Like it wasn't coming out as good as it could.
2: And on the right.
5: Garrett, I don't know how much you've caught Will Haas this season or in the offseason, but what makes him effective? I guess not the offseason, he was hurt, but when you've caught him in the season, what makes him effective?
7: It's probably his caffeine intake. But his stuff's pretty good, and I mean, he's got a little weird arm slot, and he's a competitor, and I mean, what he's got is it's going to compete, and you know he's going to go out there and give you his best.
2: Any more for the players? If not, Garrett, Cam, thanks for your time. See you tomorrow.
7: Thank you.
3: Can I take it?
2: If there are questions for Coach, please raise your hand. Let's start on the right side.
9: I guess just to start with Reese, how did that kind of happen yesterday, and do you have any updates on his status?
10: Yeah, so we're just running out of practice here at the Med, getting the guys ready. Outfield is running around. It was just kind of a freak accident. A ball got hit, and it just clipped him in the right spot. And we were with him last night over at UAB, and I think the staff here did a phenomenal job making sure he was in the best of hands. Woody did a great job. So he's back in Knoxville tonight, and he's going to get that thing worked on. As far as like the actual timeline of what we're looking at, I'm just glad Reese is in good spirits, and we'll see how it plays out over the next few days. But it's a pretty scary moment, but thank goodness he seems to be in a better spot than we thought from the beginning.
2: On the left side, second row.
3: So with him being back in Knoxville, does that mean he's out for the rest of the SEC tournament?
10: That's a great question. I don't have the answer to that at this time. So as soon as we get some more information from the doctors and the people that are with him, we'll let you guys know.
2: Do you have a follow-up? Go ahead.
3: With Cam, trusting a freshman starting in the first round of the SEC tournament, how confident are you in him and, you know, what he brings to the mound?
10: Just incredibly confident. It's funny. I mean, you look on here, he's a very humble, hardworking kid. He's talking about not having his best stuff, but the guy is 5-1. Maybe his ERA is not as pretty as it was a month or two ago, but the last two games at OU and then here tonight, he gave us a chance to win an SEC game. And to be able to do that as a true freshman and grind through and just take the ball. And again, he's been amazing for us all year long. So I know, again, you're never going to have success be completely linear for sure. But that guy's a winner, and I'm glad he's on our team every day. And I'm thankful anytime I can hand him the ball.
2: On the right side.
5: Josh, I know this one just wrapped up, but do you have a plan for starter or, you know, pitching plans for tomorrow in Arkansas?
10: Yeah, we're going to roll with Evan Blanco tomorrow at the gate, and then we'll go from there.
2: Right in the middle.
11: Coach, what does it mean to have Clark behind the dish and how effectively he's helped the pitching staff throughout the year and just having a multi-hit game today offensively on the other side?
10: Yeah, he's a really versatile player. I mean, he can do a lot of things at a very high level. I mean, offensively, what he's been able to put together over the course of 30 SEC games, but also be able to juggle playing first base, and he's played outfield for us before, and he's more than capable of being an everyday catcher in the SEC. And I just thought with Reese, that was the best mix and mojo for tonight's game. But we're very fortunate back there with Trent and Garrett, and we got guys that can do it all over the place. So, but the credit to them, because it's been a minute since he's been back there, but he's done a great job for us on both sides of the baseball.
2: On the right side.
9: Two things with Blanco tomorrow. Will he be on any sort of pitch count?
10: I'll get to the specifics with Rand, but, you know, Blanco and I were talking about it off of, again, how he threw at OU. He feels really, really good. The guy's an elite competitor, wants the baseball, and, you know, we'll get into the specifics, but there's not any kind of hard pitch count as of now that we've discussed.
9: You said yesterday you're trying to figure out some stuff with your pitching staff down here. With what Haas has given you today and then the last couple outings, do you feel like he's a guy you've gained some trust in?
10: 100%. I think just the mentality that he brings, he's a really tough kid, and he loves to get out there and compete, and the stuff is getting better and better. In high school, he's 93-96 and won a lot of big games. I'm pretty sure he was a state champion his last year and was a big part of that. So he likes the big moment, but the stuff is starting to catch back up and carry and be a little bit more consistent throughout his outings. I believe he hit 96 tonight for the first time since post-surgery. But the guy's going to compete, and objectively, it's really good stuff. It's a unique slot that's hard to prepare for. It's three pitches, so pretty fortunate to have Appy and Haas, those two young freshman lefties that are going to be good here for us for a while.
2: Left side.
12: Josh, have you all gotten any further answers on Landon and his availability this week?
10: Yeah, no further updates at this time. That's still a day-to-day deal. I haven't talked to Landon today, but when we have any kind of update, we'll be sure to share.
12: With Eisfelder, just what you think about the way he filled in, and especially bounced back from the strikeout in his first at bat, falls down 0-2 and manages to go the other way for that double there.
10: Just a phenomenal at bat. I mean, that guy has good stuff. I mean, Stone's sinking and throwing some cutters, mixing in some four seams today, kind of out of nowhere. But just battling through, grinding through, instead of giving in right there. And then that was a huge point in the game to be able to get that ball in the gap and score a few more runs and give us some breathing room. It gave us the opportunity to go to Krenzel and see what he can do. And as we're trying to get some questions answered over there as well. But he's a guy that he can hit. He's always hit. He's going to hit. And he wants to be in there. So it's good to see him take advantage of that moment.
2: On the right side.
13: Yeah, Josh, in your experience, how important is this tournament, not just in terms of seeding and things like that, but just feeling good going into the big tournament?
10: Yeah, that's a great question. It's just over the years, just to see how different coaches are approaching and whatnot, and that's up to them how they do it. But for a theme around here a long time is you got a chance to win a ball game. Let's go play ball. And I know our players are excited to be here. We have some returning guys, but a lot of these guys, it's their first time they've been here because they're freshmen or some transfers. And, you know, these kids in other conferences watch this tournament on TV and want to play in it. And I know our guys are excited to be here and play baseball. And it's kind of unique this year where, you know, we don't play South Carolina for the first time in who knows how many years. We get to play them. And then, you know, Arkansas is not on the schedule. Now we'll get to play them. So just a chance to get better. And this time of year, one more day with your guys, with your team, you might as well take advantage of it.
2: Any more for Coach on the left?
3: Just one more on Cam. Is there anything you see early when he's on the mound that you feel like is an indicator maybe he has his stuff that day?
10: Well, I think with him, he's saying my stuff. Well, he's up to 92, 93 early in the game today. And again, we need stuff for feeling good. We need to make him eat more because he's not so skinny. But he will be, and he'll take care of his business. But his tempo, he said, thinks he's moving slow. I think for him at times, moving slower in his mind, I don't want to speak for him, but when his tempo is delivered, when he gets into that back hip and rides down the mound, his arm sequence is so much better, and it gives him more takeoff on the heater and more angle when he tries to drive it into right-handed hitters. But he's tough on himself, but his stuff's plenty good enough. It's always been good enough, and it only continues to get better as he gets older and is around Keegan and the resources we have at Tennessee, and his stuff is just fine.
2: Two more right here on the right.
9: What went into Stone not being in the lineup today?
10: Yeah, I think the Reese thing, originally he was going to be, and I don't have any issue telling you guys that, but then I just think with looking at some of the number stuff or matchups and then Reese goes down, there were so many different combinations we could roll with. And I know it was important with Levi when we recruited him 4 or 5 years ago to get to catch, and he's done a great job in working his tail off back there. So that's when we've gone out of our way to make sure we continue to check that box. He's caught on some midweek games, and I know this is unique being the SEC tournament, but you know, Stone's a guy I have a ton of faith in, and I love that kid, and he's a winner. But we are very fortunate this year. We are able to move some pieces around, and we are very deep behind the plate at catcher, and they're all capable of doing it at a high level.
2: And on the left.
12: Josh, I forget which week it was, but recently you said y'all were working on some things with Henry and his swing. Is this Henry rounding into form coming off of the injury and about him at his peak?
10: Yeah, I think Henry's he's such a smart hitter, and it's a different – you go from the conference he was in to this conference and navigating new places, new people, new crowds. He's very, very talented. And, again, there's been some – he's very – just the way he goes about his whole process, meticulous with his prep, but he also asks great questions. And then instead of surface level, just yes sir, he's like, okay, why are we doing this? Or what is the objective? But he's got a really good feel for his swing. But essentially, he's a great hitter. We all know that, right? And I know he's hitting whatever it is, 309. But it's a guy we have a ton of confidence in. It's just sometimes we just want him to stay in attack mode and be loose and not think his way through his at-bats and compete, because he's pretty dang good when he does that.
0: Josh Elander, along with Cam Appenzeller, Garrett Wright, talking to the media last night there in Hoover, following their first round win there over South Carolina in the SEC tournament. All right, 6:49 here on this Wednesday morning. As you look at their bracket, let me just say this before we step out for a break. With Tennessee's win now, they obviously, as we said earlier, will play Arkansas this evening at 5:30. Missouri beating Ole Miss now moves the Tigers to play Mississippi State today at 10:30. Vanderbilt will play Florida right after that game. And then tonight's nightcap will be LSU versus Auburn following Tennessee and Arkansas. Again, if Tennessee wins, they will play the 2-seed Texas on Friday. Remember, Thursday is a day where they only play 2 games. Friday also only 2 games. Tuesday and Wednesday are the only 2 days where they try to get 4 games in. And boy, is it a marathon. And that's why it took so long last night to try to get those 4 games in there in Hoover. As long as weather doesn't come into play, they think they're probably going to be able to get to do that. Obviously, there is some weather question moving forward there this week, as well as also down in Murfreesboro at the Spring Fling. We'll get to that bracket coming up in a few moments. But if you stayed up late last night and watched Oklahoma LSU, you saw a lot of rain there in that matchup there between the Tigers and the Sooners. 6:50 here on this Wednesday morning. Got to step out for a break. Speaking of those brackets, when it comes to the high schools there at the Spring Fling, we'll update you on where everybody is after day number one. They're in the Spring Fling in Murfreesboro for baseball, softball, and boys soccer. As we continue on the Morning Monster on 640 the BXSM.
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26: Another hot day today on this Wednesday with the temperatures approaching 90 degrees this afternoon. There will be some developing showers and thunderstorms possible late afternoon and into this evening. An isolated chance for a strong storm, especially across southwest Virginia and eastern and southeastern Kentucky. Meanwhile, rain becomes more likely on Thursday with temperatures only in the 70s. From Storm Team Low Weather, I'm meteorologist Jeremy Eisenzoff.
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0: Here on this Wednesday morning as we wrap up hour number one here on this Wednesday. Jacob Townsend, we're here with you on 640 WXSM, the Sports Monster. Let's update you on what happened yesterday in Murfreesboro in the spring flank in AA boys soccer. Elizabethan wins in overtime over Crockett County 2-1. Cyclones moving on to the state semifinals. They will play Station Camp, who beat Hume Fog 1-0 last night in extra time as well, as they will play that game at 7:30 tonight. They're at the Richard Siegel Soccer Complex there on field number 1 at 7:30. Greenville season comes to a close. They fall to South Doyle 3-0 last night, so it's South Doyle versus South Gibson in the other semifinal there in AA. In baseball, in Class 1A, it was University School defeating Dresden 7-0, so University School moving on to the second round there. They will take on Richland, who took down Sell Creek 12-1. It'll be University School playing at 1:30 this afternoon there at Rockville. In 3A baseball, Greenville defeating Lawrence County 4-1. They will play Alcoa in the second round today at 1:30 p.m. Eastern, 12:30 Central, there for the Green Devils. In softball, we'll start off in 3A. David Crockett falling to Crockett County 8-3 yesterday, so David Crockett falls into the loser's bracket. They will play an elimination game today at noon against Alcoa. They're playing at the McKnight Fields. They'll be on field number 3. David Crockett against Alcoa there at noon. They're in that matchup between the Pioneers and the Tornadoes. In 2A, it was Unicoi County defeating Adamsville 2-0, so the Blue Devils move on to the second round. They'll play Community at 11 a.m. Eastern, 10 a.m. Central this morning there at the Starplex. And in Class 1A, it was North Green shutting out Dresden 6-0. They move on to the second round. They will play McEwen this afternoon at 2 p.m. Central. At 2 p.m. Eastern, 1 o'clock Central. Also at that same time will be Cloudland playing Eagleville, because Cloudland beat Copper Basin yesterday 5-4. So the Highlanders get a win there in the state tournament for the first time there in program history. They pick up a win, and they'll continue playing on there in the winner's bracket as they'll play Eagleville there at 6:30. At 2 Eastern there today, I beg your pardon. Let me say this as well. If North Green wins, the same thing for Cloudland as well. If they win, they move on to Thursday. If they lose, they would play again this evening. They're in an elimination game for both of those squads. That is the same case as well in baseball for University School and Greenville, along with everybody else. For University School, if they lose to Richland, they would play at 6 o'clock Eastern again this evening. Same thing there for Greenville. If they lose, if Greenville loses this evening, they would also play at 6 o'clock Eastern there against the winner of Covington and Lawrence County. In 3A softball there for David Crockett, it would be the Pioneers. If they're able to beat Alcoa, they would play the winner the loser of Liberty Creek Crockett County at 5:30 Eastern. And for Unicoi County, if they lose to Community, they would play at 5:30 Eastern against the winner of Kingston and Adamsville. So just a couple of notes there on the brackets when you look at them there across the area for our local teams down in the spring fling. They are maybe going to deal with some weather later on today, so we'll see obviously how that plays out there as they move forward as well there in Murfreesboro. It is 6:58 here on a Wednesday morning, 1 hour down, 3 more to go here on this Wednesday. Coming up in the second hour of the show, Will Wade and the LSU men's basketball, they're skirting the line again. We'll tell you about what they did on Tuesday. Brendan Sorsby, the quarterback at Texas Tech, has taken his case to court. What is his only hope of being able to play college football again? And also some interesting comments from the AD at Iowa State at the Big 12 spring meetings about his feelings, specifically about the SEC and the Big 10 currently there for the Cyclones moving forward. Clay Milliken joins us at 8:10. Brent Hubbs at 8:30. Voice of the Titans, Taylor Zarzer, with us at 9:10 in the final hour of the show as we continue on a Wednesday right here on the Morning Monster on 640 the BXSM, the Sports Monster.
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4: More off-field trouble for the Kansas City Chiefs. Wide receiver Rashee Rice has been ordered to serve 30 days in jail after violating his probation by testing positive for marijuana. 26-year-old will be locked up in Dallas until June 16th, forcing him to miss all of the Chiefs' upcoming OTAs. I'm Drake Toll.
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26: Another hot day today on this Wednesday with the temperatures approaching 90 degrees this afternoon. There will be some developing showers and thunderstorms possible late afternoon and into this evening. An isolated chance for a strong storm, especially across southwest Virginia and eastern and southeastern Kentucky. Meanwhile, rain becomes more likely on Thursday with temperatures only in the 70s. From Storm Team Low Weather, I'm meteorologist Jeremy Eisenzoff.
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0: Time for a Monster Sports Update on this Wednesday morning. Jacob Townsend with you on 640 WXSM, the sports monster. Last night in the NBA playoffs in the Eastern Conference Finals, Game 1, the Cleveland Cavaliers led by 22 of 7.5 to play, and then here came the New York Knicks at Madison Square Garden as the Knicks outscored the Cavaliers down the stretch of regulation and in overtime, 44-11. The Knicks tied the game, pushed the game to OT. Knicks go on to win 115-104 for one of the largest comebacks in NBA playoff history. The Knicks take a one-game-to-none lead there over the Cavaliers in the Eastern Conference Finals. In MLB last night, it was the Braves over the Marlins 8-4. The Reds take down the Phillies 4-1. Braves catcher Drake Baldwin, going to the injured list as he's dealing with an oblique injury there for the Braves catcher. He's off to a great start this season there for the Braves and having them at the best record in Major League Baseball, 33-16. In related roster moves there on Tuesday, the Atlanta called up catcher Chadwick Schwamp from the AAA Gwinnett. They also reinstated left-hander Dylan Dodd from the IL, recalled right-hander Victor Maderos, and optioned right-hander J.R. Ritchie, and released veteran left-hander Aaron Bummer after a rough night there in Miami on Monday. Kevin Harvick, Jeff Burton, and Larry Phillips are going into the NASCAR Hall of Fame as part of the class of 2027. The NASCAR Hall of Fame announced on Tuesday. NFL owners met an official on Tuesday. Nashville is getting the Super Bowl in February 2030. That'll be Super Bowl 64. We'll talk about Taylor Zarzer at 9:10 for the voice of the Titans. Also, they made official the 2028 NFL draft. We'll head to Minneapolis, there to Minnesota. In other NFL news, Chiefs wide receiver Rashee Rice has been ordered to jail for 30 days and to miss OTAs and minicamp after he was found testing positive for marijuana in violation of terms of his probation for his role in a crash that left multiple people injured on a Dallas highway 2 years ago. LSU basketball signs a former St. John's star, R.J. Lewis, the 2025 Big East Player of the Year. Problem is, well, he's already been in the NBA draft. He's already signed a couple of NBA deals there with the Celtics in their organization. And so this is now a question of eligibility. At the moment, he does not have any there for him as he moves forward trying to get back into college basketball. We'll see what's next there for him and the Tigers. As we all know, this one's heading to court. The NAACP is urging black athletes and fans to boycott college sports over voting rights. They launched Tuesday the Out of Bounds campaign, urging prospective black athletes, their families, alumni, and fans to withhold athletic and financial support from major public universities and states that have moved to limit, weaken, or erase black voting representation. Obviously, this could obviously affect, if this does happen, in the SEC and the ACC specifically, with the schools and the states that are involved in those conferences. They call out Alabama, Florida, Georgia, Louisiana, Mississippi, Texas, and South Carolina. They're in their states to boycott. Jason Kidd is out as the head coach of the Dallas Mavericks after 5 seasons. It was announced by the new president of basketball operations, Masai Ujiri, on Tuesday. Also, Carlos Alcaraz will miss Wimbledon this year, he announces, due to a wrist injury. It obviously kept him out of the French Open, obviously, earlier this year. That is your Monster Sports Update on this Wednesday morning. I'm Jacob Townsend on 640 the BXSM, the Sports Monster.
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26: Another hot day today on this Wednesday, with the temperatures approaching 90 degrees this afternoon. There will be some developing showers and thunderstorms possible late afternoon and into this evening. An isolated chance for a strong storm, especially across southwest Virginia and eastern and southeastern Kentucky. Meanwhile, rain becomes more likely on Thursday, with temperatures only in the 70s. From Storm Team Low Weather, I'm meteorologist Jeremy Eisenzoff.
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0: 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Tennessee baseball takes down South Carolina 11-6 in the opening round of the SEC tournament on Tuesday. As the Vols are able to get the win over the Gamecocks, they'll play Arkansas tonight in the second round at 5:30. Elsewhere in the SEC tournament on Tuesday in the opening day, Missouri, the 16 seed, upsets 9 seed Ole Miss 10-8. The Tigers will play Mississippi State this morning. They're in Hoover to get day two started off. It was Vanderbilt's the 13 seed defeating 12 seed Kentucky 8-5. The Commodores will play Florida today in the first half of the day. And then last night, it was LSU over Oklahoma, the 14 seed over 11

0: UNC Greensboro. In a single elimination portion of the game, they're in the 6-7 matchup at around 12:30 there in Greenville, South Carolina. If they win, they'll play Samford tonight in the double elimination portion of the bracket. If they lose, their season comes to a close there against the Spartans. Sage Marjetko and Carlin Pickens, two pitchers there from Tennessee softball, named to the Softball America's second team All-American list. The Lady Vols obviously get set for the Super Regionals for them this weekend in Knoxville. They get set for game one against Georgia on Thursday night at Sherry Parker Lee Stadium. High school scores there at the Spring Fling in Murfreesboro. We'll start off in baseball from Tuesday in single A. University High over Dresden 7-0. They'll play Richland today at 1:30. In triple A, Greenville defeats Lawrence County 4-1. They'll play Alcoa today at 1:30. In softball in AAA, Crockett County over David Crockett, 8-3. The Pioneers will play Alcoa at noon in the elimination game. In AA, Unicoi County that shuts out Adamsville 2-0. They'll play Community at 11 a.m. today. And in single A, Cloudland over Copper Basin 5-4. They'll play Eagleville at 2 p.m. North Green shuts out Dresden 6-0. They'll play McEwen at 2 p.m. as well. And in boys soccer in AA, Elizabethan defeats Crockett County 2-1 in overtime. They'll play Station Camp tonight in the state semifinals. Greenville season comes to a close. They fall in the state quarterfinals to South Doyle 3-0. In state track down in Knoxville, in the girls pole vault in single A, it was Nevaeh Rowe from West Green winning the state championship. In girls discus throw in double A, Liana Nave of Elizabethan winning the state title. In the girls shot put in double A, Leah Mao of Cherokee winning the state championship. Girls high jump in double A, Brooke Nelson of Cherokee taking the state title. And the girls 1600 meter in the division two single A, it was Ryan Belt of Providence Academy. In the boys pole vault in single A, it was Tyler Bailey of Happy Valley won the state title. Boys 110 meter hurdles in single A, James Cable of Happy Valley as well, taking home a state championship. Boys 1600 meter in double A, Trey Bailey of Greenville taking home the championship. Girls 4x800 relay in single A, University High takes it. In the boys 4x800 relay, it was also University High winning the state title. And in the mixed 4x400 relay in double A, Cherokee won the state championship. Westridge has a new boys basketball coach. They promote assistant coach and JV coach Chase Arnold to replace John Dyer's new head coach there for the Wolves. It was announced by the school on Tuesday. The East Tennessee Amateurs have been set for July 10th through the 12th as Tennessee Golf also advances to the NCAA Championships. That was happening there on Tuesday there for them as they were able to rally and advance there out of the Bryan NCAA Regionals. And Lady Vol former star Rekia Jackson tears her ACL, ending what had been a promising season so far for her in her first year with the Chicago Sky in the WNBA. That's your drill, sponsored by your neighborhood Quick Stop Marathon Markets. 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
0: Heading into the second hour of this Wednesday morning here on the Morning Monster on 640 WXSM, the Sports Monster, 101.5 WQTHD2 as well, as we continue here on this Tuesday morning. Clay Milliken's going to join us at 8:10 there next hour, as we'll talk to Clay, obviously, about, obviously, as we get set there for the Thunder Valley Drag Race coming up next month there at Thunder Valley. But Clay, obviously, was honored earlier this year as one of the NHRA's 75 greatest moments there of the NHRA's history of his win at the Bristol Top Fuel Race in 2017. We'll talk about that there of Clay and the number of other things when he joins us at 8:10 in hour number three. Also, Brent Hubbs of AllQuest at 8:30 there in the third hour of the show. Also, Taylor Zarzer, the voice of the Titans, our buddy here on the show, joins us at 9:10. We're talking about, obviously, Nashville being officially recognized as the host of the February 2030 Super Bowl, which will be Super Bowl 64, coming to the Music City. That was announced officially by the league on Tuesday afternoon. We'll touch on that there with Taylor. We'll also talk the Titans 2026 schedule that was announced last Thursday there by the league. We may even touch on a little PGA championship, as he was in Philadelphia there at Aronimink for Aaron Rye's victory over the weekend. We will not be hitting on any changes to the Titans radio broadcast team, because even though there have been reports about, obviously, Ramon Foster joining that crew, as that was reported on Friday by Paul Kaharski of Paul Kaharski.

0: com, that he would be the man replacing the late Dave McGinnis, who passed away back in April. That has not been made official by the Titans yet. And so until that's made official by the Titans, if that is what's happening, Taylor's not able to comment on it. So we're not going to talk about that there, Taylor. So just want to note that there, as we will talk to TZ, though, there at 9:10 in the final hour of the show. Coming up later on here in hour number two, Brendan Sorsby, the quarterback at Texas Tech, who's obviously been suspended and ruled ineligible moving forward there for the QB there, the transfer from Cincinnati due to a gambling investigation. As we told you yesterday, he's taking his case to court. We'll touch on that there some more and what his really only hope is there in that case coming up later on here in hour number two and much more, along with your phone calls at 423-477-1064, 423-477-1064. But yesterday, it was reported not too long after we were off the air yesterday morning that LSU men's basketball was picking up a new commit for them. And that commit was R.J. Lewis Jr., who was the Big East Player of the Year in 2025 while he played at St. John's for Rick Pitino. Sounds like a great get for Will Wade and the Tigers, who have had, well, let's just call it, not the easiest time out in the transfer portal this spring. Here's a little interesting situation about old R.J. He, after winning the Big East Player of the Year in 2025, had a year of eligibility remaining to return to the Red Storm or enter the portal and go play somewhere else in the 2025-26 season. But following that 2025 season while playing at St. John's, he decided to declare for the NBA draft, go through the combine, go through the process, which is all fine and well, and you can then come back to college basketball. We just saw that with Elliot Cadeau, the Final Four most outstanding player at Michigan. Maurice Johnson, his teammate, just announced earlier this week that he would not be coming back to college basketball. He's going to keep his name inside the NBA draft. That is the opportunity those guys have to go through that process, find out where they are. If they like it, great, stay in. If they don't, come back. R.J. Lewis Jr. had that opportunity a year ago. What he elected to do was stay in the draft. He did not pull his name out. He went through the full draft process. And sadly for R.J. Lewis Jr., he was not drafted in the NBA draft in 2025. Following the draft, he signed a two-way contract with the Utah Jazz before then being traded to the Boston Celtics. He was then waived by the Celtics. He did end up signing a short G League contract there with the Celtics, as he did go in, I believe, he signed at least some sort of contract there with the Maine Celtics. I don't think he ended up playing for them, but he did at least sign a contract there to be a part of their G League team. He just ended up not playing for them there for R.J. Lewis Jr. and that situation. But he did at least be a part of that organization there for a short time, as he was waived by them before he ever played a game because he was dealing with an injury there for R.J. Lewis Jr. this past year. So now, after obviously professional basketball has not worked out to the extent that he thought it would a year ago at this time when he decided to keep his name inside the draft and not go into the portal, not have a chance to go make a whole lot of money coming off being a Big East Player of the Year at St. John's, he now is trying to come back to college basketball and go play at LSU. Now, we just saw this right during the season with Charles Bediako in Alabama. During January and February this past basketball season, Charles Bediako, a former Alabama basketball player, who had went into the draft, did not get drafted, had signed NBA deals, did not get to play. It just had not worked out for him in life post-college basketball. So what's the best thing he can do? Well, return to college basketball. And Alabama tried. Remember, they got an injunction that allowed him to play temporarily. He played against Tennessee. He played against Auburn. I believe he played against Texas A&M. I think he played three games there for Alabama. And then he was finally able to get in front of the judge, and the case was argued, and he was denied his injunction and his restraining order against the NCAA, who had already ruled him ineligible, and he now was done with college basketball once again, this time by somebody else's decision. But he had already made his decision. He had declared for the NBA draft and kept his name in past the deadline. Just exactly what R.J. Lewis Jr. did a year ago when he kept his name in the 2025 NBA draft. The old way would never even think about this, right? You kept your name in at the deadline. You went into the draft. NBA told you you're not good enough. And the guess what college basketball says to you? Shucks. I had a teacher in high school. You could think less of this person or maybe even more for this person, depending upon this. But what he would always say to me, if I wrote a paper he didn't like, or if I did something he didn't like, or if something didn't play out in my best favor there, he was a great teacher. He said, Townsend, it sucks to suck. Kind of how I feel for RJ Lewis Jr. Kind of how I feel for Charles Bediako. You made a decision. It ended up being a poor decision. You now have to reap the factors and the results of your decision. And you want to come back and try to fix those problems in a place that coming back isn't a possibility. At least it's not supposed to be one. But Will Wade and LSU, to nobody's surprise, are opening that door. If anybody would do it, I think most people would probably put Will Wade near the top of the big board of coaches who would do it. Now, let's be honest here about Will Wade and LSU. Going back into year one back at Baton Rouge after what was a very much a weird year in his one season in Raleigh at North Carolina State, it has not been a perfect start to this second run of Will Wade's time in Baton Rouge. They have not had an easy time of building out a new roster. They're returning virtually no production from this past year's team, and not even saying they would want to, because guess what? This past year's team from Mac McMahon and LSU, not very good. But they have slow played the portal cycle. They have only gotten four commits so far from actual college basketball players. We're not counting RJ Lewis Jr. We're not counting someone else that we'll get to here in a moment. They got a fourth commit earlier this week from a transfer guard from UTSA, Austin Nunez, who marks only their fourth portal pickup. They have the number 40 transfer class ranked by 24/7 Sports as of this week. At a time when most high major programs are putting the finishing touches on their rosters, the Tigers still have significant work to do so. They did get a May commitment from a 23-year-old Brazilian big man, Marcio Santos, of the Israeli League, but obviously they still wait to see what will be the final results of this transfer portal class. Because they've not been done either when it comes to some international players, which we'll get to here with one specific player in a moment. Now, they do have a number of offers out there to three specific players that have obviously would be able to move the needle, at least in the transfer portal rankings. Milan Momcilovic, who is one of the best players in the portal from Iowa State, Alan Graves, and Tunde Yasufu are all three still in the portal, but have went through the NBA draft process and have yet to make their decision about whether or not they're going to keep their name in or pull their name out. If they pull their name out, they are already in the transfer portal, and LSU is a school that has certainly been hotly pursued in those players, along with other schools, obviously, as well. Certainly Kentucky has been heavily involved in the Momcilovic recruitment there of him in the portal, and they're not the only ones. A lot of schools have been waiting to see what his decision would end up being, whether it be the draft or college basketball for the upcoming year, because it does not look like he's returning back to Ames to go play for T.J. Otzelberger and the Cyclones. But so far, it's been kind of an empty transfer portal class for Will Wade and the Tigers. So RJ Lewis Jr. would move the needle, you would think, if he's able to come back to college basketball. There's not too many guys out there in the portal who can say that they are a former Power Conference Player of the Year. He was that in the Big East in 2025 at St. John's. But though he is not the only player that they have brought in so far, at least gotten a commitment from, that has a question when it comes to their salary. Because first came a report this earlier last week from an Israeli publication that the Tigers are ready to offer 25-year-old Yam Madar a salary estimated at $5 million. Madar is a former second-round draft pick of the Boston Celtics in 2020. Can I say that again? Not only has he been a former NBA draft pick, he was drafted by an NBA team 6 years ago. He's a high-end role player for Hapoel Tel Aviv of the EuroLeague and the Israeli League. Given his advanced age, he will turn 26 in December and would also obviously face an uncertain path back to eligibility in college basketball. Obviously, that would be a major question. His case obviously certainly seems a little bit more closer to the case of James Nagy, who did receive, he did not have to go to court, remember, he received eligibility from the NCAA to play at Baylor this past season. A former draft pick in the NBA, Nagy had played overseas, never came to college basketball, went to go, was drafted in the NBA, obviously did not go immediately to the NBA, but did play in the summer league in a couple of occasions there for two different franchises before deciding that maybe college basketball was the best place for him to be at. That is a similar situation here for Jan Madar. Now, there is the question of if the 5-for-5 rule is implemented, which right now it is still just a proposal. That is not official from the NCAA that the 5-for-5 rule be implemented. And for those who have not kept up, the 5-for-5 rule is you get 5 years to play 5 years now. No longer is it 5 years to play four. It would be 5 years to play five. But that five-year clock begins at either one of two things. Either it begins at your 18th birthday or it begins when you graduate high school, whichever comes first. That is when the five-year clock begins. So if you're someone who maybe got held back a year in high school, well, then you would then obviously have your clock begin, though, when you turned 18, not when you graduate high school at the age of 19. So just keeping that in mind there with that. That's the 5-for-5 rule of when the clock begins. It also means you get to transfer once in your college career without punishment, without having to sit out any years. And there are no more red shirts, no more waivers. It's 5-for-5. The only way you can get a waiver is one of three things. If you have maternity leave, if you have military service, or if you have a religious mission. Obviously, that would mean that the oldest you could possibly be, if we're just assuming that 5 years from 18 is, well, I could do that math, 23. And then if you maybe even have, 2 years of a religious mission or 2 years of a military service or maybe maternity leave that keeps you out for a season and adds an extra year to your clock, the oldest you could possibly be at the end of this is 24 or 25. We just told you Madar is turning 26 in early 2026 and during the season of 2026-27 in December. So just keeping that in mind, that's obviously an important note. Also, because he has not played college basketball before, would he be listed as a freshman? No, most likely not. It should be noted, obviously, one of the most recent examples of a player coming over from Israel to college basketball is Ethan Berg, this past year at Tennessee. Berg came over at the age of 23. Now, he had also served 2 years, obviously, in the Israeli military. But at that time, the NCAA classified him as a sophomore at the age of 23, not a freshman. Obviously, if you're adding 2 years to Madar, who is 2 years older than Berg, then would that mean he gets 1 year? He's a senior? We'll see what that eligibility would look like there if obviously he does end up committing and everything does play out there and he does get eligibility from the NCAA. So that proposal, the 5-for-5, is supposed to go into obviously their discussions later on this week in a meeting the NCAA is having with the Division I cabinet this week. And I think I may have said the 18th birthday. I think it's the 19th birthday. I apologize. High school graduation or your 19th birthday is the deal there with that new proposal on the 5-for-5 rule. I think I said 18 a moment ago. I should have said 19 with that. So it's either your high school graduation is when the clock began or it is your 19th birthday. So once again, what Will Wade is known for best is skirting the rules. He is certainly skirting the rules in maybe a couple of different situations here with what they are doing with whether it's RJ Lewis Jr., or obviously Jan Madar as well. Now, it seems like Jan Madar may be more likely to get his eligibility in 1 year than RJ Lewis is. But remember something. The NCAA denied Charles Bediako's waiver to play college basketball last year. He took it to court and received an injunction to play. A temporary injunction allowed him to play for a couple of games. He then was denied by the judge. That was in Alabama. Will a Louisiana judge hold up the same way? Because remember, the commissioner of the SEC, Greg Sankey, got involved in that case and testified with a written affidavit that if he needed to testify, he would have, but he wrote a written affidavit to the case to support the NCAA against Charles Bediako. He did not support one of his 16 member institutions. This is a very similar case to where I would think the NCAA would ask Greg Sankey to do it once again against LSU if this does reach court. So just keeping that in mind, well, as most things do now, it feels like a lot of these things, it comes down to, will a judge agree or disagree with the NCAA? It feels like in more recent, like the last year, the NCAA has gained a little bit of momentum. Obviously, Tennessee has seen that themselves with Aguilar's case and several others. Bediako obviously did not go the way of the player, went the way of the NCAA. There's been a few other ones. But with all that in mind, you obviously look at that and see that the NCAA may have another one on their way when it comes to RJ Lewis Jr. There with LSU. And then also they have to make a decision when it comes to Jan Madar, the player from Israel, if he does end up committing there to that offer there from the Tigers that was reported earlier this week in the Israeli press there when it comes to one of their stars in their professional leagues about coming over to play college basketball for the Tigers. Will Wade's trying to build a roster. Will Wade finds any way possible to do so. None of this is surprising. At the end of the day, this is what LSU signed up for. This is why they wanted him back. He finds any way possible to win, and now a time when there's a lot more ways that you can do so. It's just a matter of, will this be one of those ways to finding a better roster there for Will Wade or not there for the Tigers. It's 7:33 on this Wednesday morning. As we continue here on the Morning Monster and 6:40 the BXSM. Before we step out for a break, let's head to the phone lines. Good morning. You're on the Morning Monster.
1: Hey, Jacob. How's it going?
0: Doing well. How are you?
1: All right. Hey, I went to several ETSU baseball games.
0: Yeah.
1: This past series is the worst I've seen them play.
0: This past weekend against Mercer, a tough sweep there against the Bears. A couple of close games early on in the series, but that last game, obviously the final score looks a bit closer than it actually was. But, yeah, it was a tough weekend to wrap up the year there for Joe Panucci and the Bucks.
1: I just don't understand something. I see other teams do stuff they don't do.
0: Okay.
1: Bucks win. They don't even try to dive after the ball. They just let it go between, like, the first and second baseman or whatever. They don't even try to go after it. They just stand there at their position. They don't even try to go after it. They just stand there.
0: I haven't had a chance to watch this team as much as I did last year's team. I didn't get a chance to go. I was hoping to get to at least a game this past weekend of the final weekend series, and I just didn't get a chance to get out there to Thomas Stadium. It had been a couple of weeks since I got a chance to watch them this year. And when I have seen them, nobody told Joe Panucci, it's not worked out very well for them when I have seen them. I don't believe they actually won any of the games I was present for there this year. This team's obviously not anywhere near as talented or as well-constructed of a team as they had a year ago. I haven't seen exactly what you're talking about there, obviously, when it comes to diving out there for the ball there on the side of the infield. But this team certainly, even the first time I saw them against Tennessee back in early March, obviously against a bigger team, SEC team, everything we know there, you could tell this squad was still missing several pieces of what you thought could be a team that could compete in the league. And here's the thing. Going into the last weekend, they still had a chance to win the SoCon if they had swept Mercer. Now, obviously, that was extremely unlikely against a team that was tied for first place coming into it. We now know that Mercer ended up sweeping them. But ETSU still had a chance going into the final week, but they certainly have not ended the season the way they wanted to. It felt like after that road series win at UConn, maybe that would pick up some momentum for them at the end of the year. It certainly did not end up playing out that way there for the Bucks. They ended up losing their last two weekend series, and I believe also lost their last midweek game as well. So the Bucks are in a little bit of a downspin, as a little bit of a downturn there, I should say, as they start the SoCon tournament today against UNCG.
1: I mean, Saturday when they got down 6-0 in the first inning, and he still didn't change pitchers.
0: Yeah,
1: I mean.
0: And here's the bullpen's been their biggest issue, similar to Tennessee, really. Your starting pitching's not been nearly as good as it was a year ago, but still, the starting pitching's been better than what they've seen with the bullpen. And I don't know if that's part of that, where obviously you'd had some high scoring games on the first two nights where the bullpen wasn't in good shape there. You were just at that point just trying to get the guy to give you as many innings as possible to eat some innings up there in the final game of the series. I'm not sure what the thought process was there, but it was certainly not the ending that they were hoping for. And again, as I said, I think there's been a couple of occasions. Obviously, the one that comes to mind most, I'm sure, for fans if they were there or fans who've kept up with them this year, is the Friday night game against the Citadel back in April. And that's one of the games I was there for. You're up 7-1. I'm trying to remember who the starting pitcher was that night. I just don't remember which one it was. I have to go back and look. They pull the starting pitcher out after six innings, where they're up 7-1. And then in the blink of an eye, you end up losing the game 11-8. There's been a couple of calls this year where I'm sure that when you go to the bullpen, wrong time, right time, that have not played out there perfectly for ETSU. And you bring up a good point there, obviously, is I would guess that part of that was just the fact of the bullpen, final game of a series. You'd probably used them a good bit the first two nights. You just didn't have enough of them to go out there that early to where you probably just need your starting pitcher to eat some innings up there for you.
1: Well, I wish and hope they do good in the tournament, but We never know.
0: Yeah, certainly so. And I hopefully at least they obviously get the first win, first game win today, because again, if they lose to UNCG at 12:30, they're done. The first game there for the 5-8 seeds, which is Citadel versus VMI and UNCG versus ETSU, those are single elimination games. And so if you lose one of those two, your season comes to a close right then. If they do beat UNCG, they do then move into the double elimination portion of the bracket. They would play Samford this evening in a second game. They'd have to play two games today. And then obviously they'd have at least one game tomorrow, if not maybe two games, if they were able to win both games today there against the Bulldogs. Hey, thanks so much for the call. We certainly do wish the best of luck there to ETSU and Joe Panucci and the Bucks as they're down at Flora Field in Greenville, South Carolina. Once again, they get underway with the second game of the tournament at around 12:30 this afternoon against the Spartans of UNC Greensboro. The first game of the tournament is the 5-8 matchup, which is the Citadel against VMI, which I believe is at, I got the bracket right here next to me. That game is at 9 a.m., I believe. Yes, 9 a.m. this morning. So coming up in a little over an hour and 20 minutes. It is 7:39 on this Wednesday morning. Got to step out for a break. When we return, Brendan Sorsby, the quarterback at Texas Tech, who's under a gambling investigation, is obviously trying to find a way back into playing college football this upcoming season, because if not, he needs to think about his NFL future. What is his only hope in this lawsuit that he's filed against the NCAA? We'll touch on that as we continue on the Morning Monster on 640 the BXSM.
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15: Another hot day today on this Wednesday with the temperatures approaching 90 degrees this afternoon. There will be some developing showers and thunderstorms possible late afternoon and into this evening. An isolated chance for a strong storm, especially across southwest Virginia and eastern and southeastern Kentucky. Meanwhile, rain becomes more likely on Thursday with temperatures only in the 70s. From Storm Team Low Weather, I'm meteorologist Jeremy Eisenzoff.
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0: Thank you so much, Coach. 744 here on this Wednesday morning as we continue here on the Morning Monster and 640 WXSM, the Sports Monster. Boy, this Brendan Sorsby case just continues to, you know, we laughed a good bit about some of the comments his lawyers made. You know, obviously Jeffrey Kessler is a terrific lawyer. He's, well, terrific is maybe a strong word. But he's his representation, and they made their arguments there in their filing on Monday when they filed the court case in Lubbock County, Texas. And obviously, when we talk about their only hope, what is their only hope? That they get a favorable judge. And let's be honest, we've seen it more times than not over the last several years in the NCAA cases. Tennessee's not gotten a favorable one when they've had three eligibility cases brought in Knoxville. Alberto Ozuna, denied. Zakai Ziegler, denied. Joey Aguilar, denied. Let's really be honest. If they'd been in a different spot, do any of those cases win? I don't know if Ozuna wins. I don't know if Ziegler wins. I do truly believe Joey Aguilar wins if his case is somewhere else. I'm not meaning anywhere else. You just pick a name out of the hat. I mean, there are probably some courtrooms over this, even in the Southeast, where you argue Joey Aguilar's case, and I think Joey Aguilar wins. I think if you took Joey Aguilar's case in front of the judge that decided Trinidad Shambliss' case in Mississippi, I think Joey Aguilar wins. And again, I'm not in favor of that. I did not think Joey Aguilar should have won his case. Let me make that clear. I'm just stating that Tennessee has not gotten a favorable judge. What's Texas Tech hoping for? Texas Tech and Brendan Sorsby are hoping for a favorable judge. Right? Now, here's the interesting part. Texas Tech said nothing to say. I do wonder. Now, this would take actual, boy, this is a strong word, integrity of Texas Tech here. But Kirby Hokut's an AD that's well-respected. Now, Joey McGuire is a wild card. There's still a lot of people in college football who don't really know him. He's still a longtime high school coach when they look at him. They look at him, that's the guy that's the high school coach. Now, even though he had coached his last several years of football prior to becoming the head coach at Texas Tech as an assistant coach for Dave Aranda at Baylor, most people still look at Joey McGuire and go, that's a high school coach. So he's a wild card. But they look at Kirby Hokut, the AD there in Lubbock, and go, that's somebody that's well-respected across college athletics. I don't think they believe that Kirby Hokut would be in favor of someone who's been found guilty of what Brendan Sorsby, I went strong there, didn't I? Who has been accused of what Brendan Sorsby has been accused of, I should say. I beg your pardon. That if that was the case, I don't think they'd think that Kirby Hokut would be in favor of that player continuing to play college athletics. The problem is here that his school, talking about Kirby Hokut's school at Texas Tech, they've invested in Brendan Sorsby to be their quarterback because they believe Brendan Sorsby was the missing piece to their team from being able to compete truly for a national championship in 2025. They truly believe they had all the other pieces to be right there with Indiana, Miami, Ohio State, Oregon, Ole Miss, Georgia. Teams that were real competitors for the national title. Texas Tech got steamrolled by Oregon in the Orange Bowl. Couldn't move the football. Got shut out. 23-0. But they had the defense. Number two pick in the draft. Heisman candidate in Jacob Rodriguez. They just didn't have the QB. Again, I don't know Kirby Hokut, but from what people believe about him, it would certainly lead you to believe that maybe Kirby Hokut's of the belief that, hey, we invested in the wrong horse here. We got to live with it. You made your bed. Now you have to sleep in it. The question is, though, is that how everybody really truly feels around him? Because I would guess probably not. My guess is Cody Campbell, who really is calling the shots in Lubbock, the big booster, probably feels like, hey, we invested in Brendan Sorsby. We need to see him behind center. If it's a suspension and he misses some games, fine. We need to see him behind center in 2026. My guess is there's a lot of other boosters, and I would even sort of lean to believe that probably Joey McGuire, the head coach, feels the same. Their hope is for a judge that's lenient and that bleeds red and black, that found hope in what Texas Tech did a year ago to what truly believe was a way of football that Texas Tech had never seen before that could take them to a spot that they had never been before. It wasn't just the air raid system. It wasn't just the fun and gun and being able to score 55 points and just hope you can hold the other team to 54 or less. It was actual defensive football, actual complementary football, and at times even uncomplimentary football because the offense wasn't good enough, not the defense. Their hope is they do not find the judge that Tennessee found, who, yes, was a Tennessee grad, but held up to the integrity of the position he held, to say, I don't believe this is within the rules or of the law that this should continue. Now, Brendan Sorsby's case is not the same as Joey Aguilar's case. This isn't about getting an extra year because of JUCO years. This is about you gambled on college athletics. You gambled in general. You broke the rules. You are now ruled ineligible. The question is, are the NCAA's rules too strict? I would argue no. His lawyers would argue he's became such an addict to gambling that he needs help. But while he's getting that help, let him play football. He's such an addict that he bet on games in the Turkish Basketball League, Romanian soccer games, obscure doubles tennis matches at Wimbledon, and the Nathan's famous hot dog eating contest on July 4th. But please let him play football. I've said it once, I'll say it again. We should never see Brennan Sorsby play college football again. And let me add this. As someone that obviously the Tennessee thought they wanted in the portal at one time before they found out the price tag was a little bit too rich for their blood, what a blessing in disguise that it was too much. What a disaster it would have been if that guy had signed to Tennessee. Because what we know is Cincinnati knew, at least it seems like they knew, that what he had done at Indiana and that he was even still doing it involving some other things while at Cincinnati. He at least had been accused of it at that point in time, and they said, oh, well, we'll deal with that later. Let's ride. Broncos country, let's ride. Right, Russell Wilson? Whether or not other schools knew about it, we don't know. It certainly seems like Cincinnati knew. Who knows if Texas Tech knew? If you're Texas Tech and you did somehow know, and you still paid him the money that you paid him, you still invested in him, and you still went full court press for him, shame on you, and you reap what you sow. 7:52 here on a Wednesday as we continue on the Morning Monster and 6:40 the BXSM. Got to step out for a break. When we return, an AD in the Big 12, that same league that Texas Tech is in, had some interesting comments at their spring meetings on Tuesday about the SEC and the Big Ten's threats. He's got his own threat. We'll hear what he had to say as we continue in the Morning Monster on 640 the BXSM.
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15: Another hot day today on this Wednesday with the temperatures approaching 90 degrees this afternoon. There will be some developing showers and thunderstorms possible late afternoon and into this evening. An isolated chance for a strong storm, especially across southwest Virginia and eastern and southeastern Kentucky. Meanwhile, rain becomes more likely on Thursday with temperatures only in the 70s. From Storm Team Low Weather, I'm meteorologist Jeremy Eisenhoff.
0: Thank you, Jeremy. 7:57 here on this Wednesday morning. Big 12 spring meetings are happening this week. So are the Big 10. The SEC's next week there in Jacksonville. ACC last week. Jamie Pollard, AD at Iowa State, was asked about a few different things yesterday when he was speaking to the media there at spring meetings. And he had a comment about, obviously, the SEC and the Big 10. Remember, The SEC and the Big Ten have threatened to break off before. That's why they have now control of the college football playoff. Jamie Pollard has his own thoughts on that.
21: I mean, I said it 3 years ago. Let them break away. I would turn it around and say we should break away from them. Let them go. You know, but they have to go in all their sports and see how fun it is to play baseball and softball and track when it's just the 20 of you. You know, and that's what I think we should do. But I'm one person, and, you know, that's probably a little more draconian. But that's how I feel about it. Like, let's quit talking about it. Quit threatening. Go do it. But if you're going to do it, you don't get to just do it in football and then keep all your other sports with us. No, take them all. See how fun it is.
0: Obviously, he's talking about the fact of if the SEC and the Big Ten want to break off for college football, which has been their threat over the years, and even college basketball on men's side of it to an extent, well, you don't get to just do it in one or two. You got to take everybody. You want to break off? Take your baseball, take your softball, take your men's and women's golf, take your tennis, take your track, take your volleyball, take it all with you. Yeah, I don't think that's exactly what they're looking for. But a fun comment there yesterday from Jamie Pollard, who certainly has thrown down his own pieces of the gauntlet in recent years over some different comments as well. There is obviously, he obviously made some news this past year in some conversations he had, obviously, over the time when T.J. Altsenberger, his basketball coach, was being mentioned for the North Carolina job. Hey, I know we got a caller calling in right now. We're just right up against it. It's already 7:59. We got to step out for a break. We have Clay Milliken going to join us at 8:10, talking the drag racing in the Thunder Valley there at 8:10. Brent Hubbs at 8:30. Taylor Zarzer at 9:10. We'll have a chance to take some calls there after Taylor in the final hour of the show. Hopefully, we can call back in there at that time as well. 7:59 on this Wednesday as we continue on the Morning Monster on 640 the BXSM.
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23: A massive shakeup in Dallas. The Mavericks have parted ways with head coach Jason Kidd after five seasons. The surprise mutual decision is a slap in the face, considering he's not the one who traded away Luka Doncic. Despite leading Dallas to the finals in 2024, back-to-back lottery finishes seal Kidd's fate. 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I'm Drake Toll.
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15: Last hot day of the week here as we approach 90 degrees once again for the fourth day in a row. Fortunately, there will be some rain showers and storms here developing. Probably not till this evening, though, but there is that risk factor for a few isolated strong storms, especially across Virginia and into Kentucky through the evening hours. Rain, though, becomes more likely Thursday, and we've got a wet weather pattern setting up over the weekend. From Storm Team 11 Weather, I'm meteorologist Jeremy Eisenzoff.
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0: Time for a Monster Sports Update on this Wednesday morning. Jake Townsend with you on 640, the BXSM, the sports monster. Last night, the NBA playoffs in the Eastern Conference Finals, Game 1. The Cleveland Cavaliers led by 22 of 7.5 to play, and then here came the New York Knicks at Madison Square Garden as the Knicks outscored the Cavaliers down the stretch of regulation and in overtime, 44-11. The Knicks tied the game, pushed the game to OT. Knicks go on to win 115-104, one of the largest comebacks in NBA playoff history. The Knicks take a one-game-to-none lead there over the Cavaliers in the Eastern Conference Finals. In MLB last night, with the Braves over the Marlins 8-4, the Reds take down the Phillies 4-1. Braves catcher Drake Baldwin, going to the injured list as he's dealing with an oblique injury there for the Braves catcher. He's off to a great start this season there for the Braves and having them at the best record in Major League Baseball, 33-16. In related roster moves there on Tuesday, the Atlanta called up catcher Chadwick Schwamp from the AAA Gwinnett. They also reinstated left-hander Dylan Dodd from the IL, recalled right-hander Victor Maderos, and optioned right-hander J.R. Ritchie, and released veteran left-hander Aaron Bummer after a rough night there in Miami on Monday. Kevin Harvick, Jeff Burton, and Larry Phillips are going into the NASCAR Hall of Fame as part of the class of 2027. The NASCAR Hall of Fame announced on Tuesday. NFL owners met with official on Tuesday. Nashville is getting the Super Bowl in February 2030. That will be Super Bowl 64. We'll talk about Taylor Zarzer at 9:10 for the voice of the Titans. Also, they made official the 2028 NFL draft will head to Minneapolis, there to Minnesota. In other NFL news, Chiefs wide receiver Rashee Rice has been ordered to jail for 30 days and to miss OTAs and minicamp after he was found testing positive for marijuana in violation of terms of his probation for his role in a crash that left multiple people injured on a Dallas highway 2 years ago. LSU basketball assigns a former St. John star, R.J. Louise, the 2025 Big East Player of the Year. Problem is, well, he's already been in the NBA draft. He's already signed a couple of NBA deals there with the Celtics in their organization. And so this is now a question of eligibility. At the moment, he does not have any there for him as he moves forward trying to get back into college basketball. We'll see what's next there for him and the Tigers. As we all know, this one's heading to court. The NAACP is urging black athletes and fans to boycott college sports over voting rights. They launched Tuesday the Out of Bounds campaign, urging prospective black athletes, their families, alumni, and fans to withhold athletic and financial support from major public universities and states that have moved to limit, weaken, or erase black voting representation. Obviously, this could obviously affect, if this does happen, in the SEC and the ACC specifically, with the schools and the states that are involved in those conferences. They call out Alabama, Florida, Georgia, Louisiana, Mississippi, Texas, and South Carolina. They're in their states to boycott. Jason Kidd is out as the head coach of the Dallas Mavericks after 5 seasons. It was announced by the new president of basketball operations, Masai Ujiri, on Tuesday. Also, Carlos Alcaraz will miss Wimbledon this year, he announces, due to a wrist injury. It obviously kept him out of the French Open, obviously, earlier this year. That is your Monster Sports Update on this Wednesday morning. I'm Jacob Townsend on 640 the BXSM, the Sports Monster.
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15: Another hot day today on this Wednesday with the temperatures approaching 90 degrees this afternoon. There will be some developing showers and thunderstorms possible late afternoon and into this evening. An isolated chance for a strong storm, especially across southwest Virginia and eastern and southeastern Kentucky. Meanwhile, rain becomes more likely on Thursday with temperatures only in the 70s. From Storm Team Low Weather, I'm meteorologist Jeremy Eisenzoff.
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0: 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Tennessee baseball takes down South Carolina 11-6 in the opening round of the SEC tournament on Tuesday. As the Vols are able to get the win over the Gamecocks, they'll play Arkansas tonight in the second round at 5:30. Elsewhere in the SEC tournament on Tuesday in the opening day, Missouri, the 16 seed, upsets 9 seed Ole Miss 10-8. The Tigers will play Mississippi State this morning. They're in Hoover to get day two started off. It was Vanderbilt's the 13 seed defeating 12 seed Kentucky 8-5. The Commodores will play Florida today in the first half of the day. And then last night, it was LSU over Oklahoma, the 14 seed over 11 seed there for the Tigers over the Sooners. 6-2 the final score. LSU will play Auburn in the Battle of Tigers tonight in the nightcap of night number 2 there at the Hoover Met. ETSU and 8 Bucks earn all SoCon baseball honors on Tuesday when the SoCon announced their season awards. Tristan Curlis was the lone Buck on first team honors, as he was a first team all first team honor there at first base there for ETSU baseball. Michael Harpster, Ian Guazon, Henry Ferguson, Jamie Palmese, and Nate Connor all earned second team honors. Also, Cooper Jones and Mason Ault were named to the league's all freshman team there for ETSU. They get their SoCon tournament underway today. They'll play UNC Greensboro Greensboro. In a single elimination portion of the game there in the 6-7 matchup at around 12:30 there in Greenville, South Carolina. If they win, they'll play Samford tonight in the double elimination portion of the bracket. If they lose, their season comes to a close there against the Spartans. Sage Marjetko and Carlin Pickens, two pitchers there from Tennessee softball, named to the Softball America's second team All-American list. The Lady Vols obviously get set for the Super Regionals for them this weekend in Knoxville. They get set for game one against Georgia on Thursday night at Sherry Parker Lee Stadium. High school scores there at the Spring Fling in Murfreesboro. We'll start off in baseball from Tuesday in single A. University High over Dresden 7-0. They'll play Richland today at 1:30. In triple A, Greenville defeats Lawrence County 4-1. They'll play Alcoa today at 1:30. In softball in AAA, Crockett County over David Crockett, 8-3. The Pioneers will play Alcoa at noon in the elimination game. In AA, Unicoi County shuts out Adamsville 2-0. They'll play Community at 11 a.m. today. And in single A, Cloudland over Copper Basin 5-4. They'll play Eagleville at 2 p.m. North Green shuts out Dresden 6-0.

0: In the boys' pole vault and single A, it was Tyler Bailey of Happy Valley won the state title. Boys' 110-meter hurdles and single A, James Cable of Happy Valley as well, taking home a state championship. Boys' 1,600-meter and double A, Trey Bailey of Greenville taking home the championship. Girls' 4x800 relay in single A, University High takes it. In the boys' 4x800 relay, it was also University High winning the state title. And in the mixed 4x400 relay in double A, Cherokee won the state championship. Westridge has a new boys' basketball coach. They promote assistant coach and JV coach Chase Arnold to replace John Dyer's new head coach there for the Wolves. It was announced by the school on Tuesday. The East Tennessee Amateur has been set for July 10th through the 12th as Tennessee Golf also advances to the NCAA Championships. That was happening there on Tuesday there for them as they were able to rally and advance there out of the Bryan NCAA Regionals. And Lady Vol, former star Rekia Jackson tears her ACL, ending what had been a promising season so far for her in her first year with the Chicago Sky in the WNBA. That's your drill, sponsored by your neighborhood Quick Stop Marathon Markets, running when you run out, with locations throughout the Tri-Cities and in the Greenville area.
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0: Heading into hour number three here on this Wednesday morning here on the Morning Monster on 640 to be XSM, the Sports Monster, 101.5 to be QTHD2 as well. 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Brent Hubbs of AllQuest with us at 830. We got Taylor Zarzer, voice of the Titans, joining us at 910, coming up in the final hour of the show. But as we start off here in hour number three, as we're getting set in just a couple of weeks, right there in early June, June 12th through the 14th, it's a Super Grip NHRA Thunder Valley Nationals there in Bristol at the Bristol Dragway. The 25th anniversary coming up there of the Thunder Valley Nationals coming up next month. And we're joined this morning by Clay Milliken, who was obviously the winner of the Bristol Top Fuel race there in 2017. And earlier this year was announced as one of the NHRA 75 greatest moments there for that victory there for Milliken. As Clay's now joining us here on the show. Clay, thanks so much for the time. Good morning. Hope you're doing well.
2: Man, I'm doing great. I'm up here in Bristol this morning. It is a beautiful day, and man, I'm already thinking about the race coming up at Bristol Dragway. That place is awesome.
0: Well, you know it pretty well there as obviously a winner 9 years ago there in 2017. When the NHRA made that announcement that was one of the 75 greatest moments, what did that mean to you?
2: Well, I mean, for me, that's the greatest win of my career. I've won a lot of races, won a lot of championships, done a lot of things, but nothing will ever top that win in 2017. I mean, it was such a big day for me and my family, and far as I'm concerned, it's one of the greatest moments in drag racing, not just top 75.
0: What is it about Bristol and Thunder Valley that makes it so special, not only for you, but for all of you guys and gals that are on the circuit that obviously love that place so much and that it means so much to you to obviously get that win there back in 2017? What is it about Thunder Valley that makes it feel that special for you?
2: Well, for me, being a Tennessee boy, you know, that makes it the greatest track on the earth. You know, it is most definitely the most beautiful place that we race all year long. And, I mean, it is Thunder Valley for a reason. I mean, the track is challenging because you're up in the mountains here, which the air's not quite as good as sea level, and that makes it a challenge for the tuners and sometimes for the drivers when we have to end up pedaling those things to get them down the racetrack. But it is definitely always on the list of races that a driver always wants to win because it's Bristol.
0: Looking back on it, what do you recall most of that day when you won? As you mentioned a moment ago, such a big moment there for you, big moment for your family of that victory, greatest win of your career. What do you recall most of that day 9 years ago?
2: Just the overwhelming, like, outpouring of love and from all the fans and all the people. And I mean, it was just insane the amount of people that were excited. That was my first NHRA win after having so much success on the other side of drag racing, and to have finally done that in my home state on Father's Day, you know, for me, like I said, nothing will ever top that.
0: You mentioned it there. You had so much success on the IHRA. Took you 254 starts to get that win there in the NHRA there at Bristol. Did you ever think it was going to take you that long?

0: Ongen, what was that journey like of that moment of finally getting there to that win there in Bristol that day on Father's Day in 2017?
1: Well, I mean, to be honest, after all the struggles to win, all the runner-up finishes, you know, it was just like runner-up after runner-up. I think I'd near set a record for runner-ups. It was meant to be, you know, after what our family had went through, losing a son, and that was the way things were supposed to be done, you know, to win that at home, you know, on Father's Day. That was the way it was supposed to be, and now that's the way I see it. I mean, ahead of time, it certainly was just frustration with all the runner-ups, but that made it all worth it. You know, it is one of those days that everything fell into place, and that's how it was supposed to happen. It was supposed to be at Bristol Dragway on Father's Day, and nothing will ever top that.
0: Clay Milliken joining us here on the Morning Monster on 640 the BXSM, the Sports Monster. He'll be racing, obviously, there at the Super Grip Nationals there. The Thunder Valley Nationals coming up June 12th through the 14th next month there at Thunder Valley in Bristol, the Bristol Dragway. What is it, as you guys look ahead now to Thunder Valley, as you get set for this race coming up in just a couple of weeks, what is it that you've looked forward to this most about this race coming up in just a couple of weeks, as you've obviously had a good season so far? You obviously are fairly high there in the points. Where do you look forward to if this race coming up there for you guys in just a couple of weeks here in 2026?
1: I tell you, I'm really excited, and I'm fixing to go look at it here just shortly, but a brand-new racing surface at Bristol. You know, that will also make things a lot of fun, because usually a brand new surface is going to be like electric. You know, we're going to make a couple runs on Friday in the evening. I love that. The header flames, nothing beats that. You know, if you've never seen nitro cars at night, you've got to be there and check that out, because it is the greatest thing in racing. I know we have the Bristol night race, but they're not going 340 miles an hour. I think we're going to see track records, and it is the place to be, because it's just nothing like nitro at night, period.
0: Sean Langdon just recently posted that 345 mile per hour speed record as the national record. Do you think that's going to stand for a while?
1: If the weather's right, it could change at any weekend. I mean, no question. You know, it could happen right here at Bristol, to be honest with you, because a new track surface typically means the track's nice and smooth. And if it is, these cars maintain traction towards the finish line, obviously a record could fall at any moment.
0: With the new surface there at Thunder Valley, as you said, you're going to be there today with some media people as well, and I look forward to seeing you out there later on this afternoon, Clay. But what is it that you're hoping to see with the new surface? Is there anything that you can learn today that will help you out there in just a couple of weeks?
1: Believe it or not, yes, it is. I mean, I will certainly be checking the surface out. Top fuel cars, nitro cars, funny cars, they like a nice flat surface. You know, if there's no interruptions, ups and downs going down the racetrack, they just maintain traction better. And if they keep stuck to the racetrack, they go quicker and faster. And, you know, that was why Bristol upped the ante and put in the new surface. And that's what we're all about, you know. Putting on a great show for the fans is just always what we want to do. I mean, let's face it, we're racers, but we're also entertainers, and the quicker and faster we go, people love that. I certainly do.
0: Certainly so. You mentioned there a moment ago, Clay, obviously, that you're going to be out there today, and you're going to be helping out some, what they're calling celebrities, but it's also a lot of just the media people that will be out there, including myself, that you're going to be giving some tips to today there for the celebrity drag race. What's your biggest tip to these to us when we get out there this afternoon?
1: When you see the yellow light, stomp on that loud pedal. That is what it's all about. You know, hit that light. Them quick reaction times will kind of get you a jump. And doesn't matter if your car is the quickest or not. Sometimes you can win just because you stomped on that loud pedal first.
0: We're looking forward to that. There should be a lot of fun. You know, obviously a lot of attention the last couple of years on NHRA has to do with around, obviously, Tony Stewart, and because he was one of the great NASCAR drivers of his era, now coming over to NHRA in recent years. What has it been like with having him around? Because he's obviously brought a little bit extra attention. It certainly feels like with the name quality that he brings over from NASCAR to NHRA in his last couple of years since being around the circuit.
1: Oh, I mean, no question. You know, he brought some audience that we probably didn't have. You know, he's obviously known worldwide. And I'll be honest, I didn't like him as a NASCAR driver. But now that I know him, he's actually a pretty good guy. I don't like him very much when I got to race him. But, you know, he has certainly opened up, you know, some doors to drag racing that we just didn't have without him in here. And he's actually become a really good freaking driver in a Top Fuel car, which is no surprise, one of the greatest drivers ever. And I love racing him more than anything, though I love beating him.
0: Well, for you, you obviously are there as a part of your Top Fuel team, being a part of Rick Ware Racing, which is also part of NASCAR and are kind of primarily focused on NASCAR. So how does that work for you, being a part of their Top Fuel team and a team that's obviously so much focused on NASCAR as well there for Rick Ware Racing?
1: I'll tell you what, Rick is just something else. The guy's wide open all over the place, and what he's really good at is putting the people in place to make the operation successful, and that's what he's done. You know, we have two Top Fuel cars, and we have three crew chiefs that operate those two cars, and I have a teammate and 8-time Top Fuel champion, Tony Schumacher, which has been really cool for me. You know, it's a new experience having a team car. And I think Rick just, you know, he does what it takes to put the people in place to go out there and win races. And we've been very fortunate. We've won quite a few with Rick as the team owner.
0: As we all know, every ticket's a pit pass there at the NHRA. And so obviously there's going to be a lot of interactions with the fans when you get there to Thunder Valley in just a couple of weeks there in Bristol in the middle of June. What is it like for the fans? And really, what is it like for even you all there at the interaction of having them inside the pits week in and week out?
1: I mean, for me, I'm still a fan. You know, used to, it was actually a long time ago, but it doesn't seem that long ago, where I was the guy standing out there watching the teams rebuild these cars in less than 45 minutes. And, you know, and now I'm on the other side of it. So I always try to do my best to take time and make sure the people that are there are enjoying themselves. And let's face it, I love showing off for the fans. And if I can tell them and educate them more about what we're doing, that's even better. And that's the great thing about drag racing. You know, if you buy a ticket, you can come watch these teams up close and personal. You get right in the locker room, so to speak, with what's happening at the races. And that is what makes NHRA drag racing so great.
0: Clay Milliken joining us here on the Morning Monster on 640 the BXSM, the Sports Monster. Obviously, he'll be there at the Super Grip NHRA Thunder Valley Nationals, the 25th annual, the 25th anniversary coming up June 12th through the 14th. They're at Thunder Valley in Bristol next month. And Clay, thanks so much for the time this morning. Look forward to seeing you there this afternoon there at Thunder Valley. And I wish you be a great day out there here on this Wednesday. But thanks so much for the time here this morning on the Morning Monster.
1: I appreciate it. Thanks for having me on this morning.
0: Thank you so much, Clay. Clay Milliken joining us here on the Morning Monster on 640 WXSM, the Sports Monster. It is 8:24 here on this Wednesday as we continue here on the show. As we said, June 12th through the 14th is the Super Grip NHRA Thunder Valley Nationals, the 25th anniversary of them. They're at Thunder Valley at Bristol Dragway behind Bristol Motor Speedway. Two rounds of pro qualifying will open up the Friday racing there on June 12th, including the final one under the lights there at 5 and 7:30 p.m. There'll also be two rounds who will finish qualifying on Saturday and set the field to 12:30 and 3 p.m. And then elimination starts Sunday at noon of Top Fuel First, and winners will be crowned at approximately 5 p.m. there on that Sunday, June 14th. So looking forward to that there, as obviously, remember, the race will also be televised on FS1 with the qualifying shows on Friday at 8 o'clock and then Sunday at 2 o'clock there as well with the qualifying shows. And then a 3-hour elimination show on Sunday starts at 3 p.m. there on FS1 for the 25th anniversary of the Super Grip NHRA Thunder Valley Nationals coming up June 12th through the 14th at Bristol Dragway. It is 8:25 on this Wednesday morning. Brent Hubbs of AllQuest, as always, on a Wednesday morning is coming up next as we continue on 640 the BXSM, the Sports Monster.
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16: Another hot day today on this Wednesday with the temperatures approaching 90 degrees this afternoon. There will be some developing showers and thunderstorms possible late afternoon and into this evening. An isolated chance for a strong storm, especially across southwest Virginia and eastern and southeastern Kentucky. Meanwhile, rain becomes more likely on Thursday with temperatures only in the 70s. From Storm Team Low Weather, I'm meteorologist Jeremy Eisenzoff.
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0: 8:30 here on this Wednesday morning as we continue on the Morning Monster on 640 the BXSM, the Sports Monster. Tennessee baseball gets the win over South Carolina yesterday to open up the SEC baseball tournament. They'll take on Arkansas this evening at 5:30 Eastern. They're in the second day of the tournament there against the Razorbacks in the 7-10 game. Brent Hubbs of VolQuest is always here with us on a Wednesday morning around 8:30. Brent, thanks so much for the time as always. Good morning. Hope you're doing well.
20: I am doing.
0: And, Brent, obviously, as we said there a moment ago, Tennessee baseball gets the win yesterday there over South Carolina 11-6 as the Vols obviously get to move on there in the SEC tournament. They get a start for Cam Appenzeller against some SEC competition, some top, well, at least It was South Carolina who hasn't had a great year, but at least some competition. It wasn't West Georgia there for him, because it certainly seems like you're going to probably have to see Appenzeller in a starting role at some point here as they move forward in the postseason.
1: Yeah, one thing that you will. I mean, you know, it just depends on, I mean, to get through a regional, for Tennessee to have a chance to get through a regional, Jacob, they have got to stay in the winner's bracket. I don't think they can come out of the winner's bracket because they don't have, out of the loser's bracket because I don't think they have enough depth. But, you know, he's going to have to give you some innings at some point in time here in the postseason if they're going to advance. So, you know, getting him some work, a win, some positivity, you know, your hope gets him moving in the right direction and gets some confidence back for him.
0: Obviously, probably the biggest news of the week so far is Reese Chapman, who got injured in practice on Monday there in Birmingham or there in Hoover and had to get sent to the UAB hospital as he got hit there with a ball there in practice. It seems like he obviously will most likely be out again today as he was back in Knoxville. Josh Elander said yesterday, I know that there were some reports that maybe he could want to be back if they could advance later on this week if they're able to get the win by Arkansas today there for the Vols. For Reese Chapman, what exactly happened here with his situation in practice on Monday, and is there any outlook on his status moving forward, whether that's this week or even looking ahead the next week there at the regional there for the Tennessee right fielder?
1: Yeah, I mean, I think regional play is the more optimistic view at this point. We'll see if that's what it ends up being, but I would be surprised if he's back with his team in Hoover for any play. You know, baseball practices are chaotic. They're station to station. There's a lot of things going on. And it was just one of those freak things where, you know, he kind of got blindsided a bit by a line drive. I don't know if he didn't expect something to be happening when he was moving from one station to another or whatever. But it doesn't happen often, but it seems to happen every now and then. I mean, I know of a couple of coaches who have taken some line drives and things off of them. And I mean, if you go watch a baseball practice, they have so many guys out there, and they're getting so much done at one time. You got base runners, you got guys taking BP, you got guys shagging balls in the outfield, you got guys hitting. I mean, it's just there's a lot going on at one time to try to get everything done, and just a freak accident that obviously is probably going to cost him the entire SEC tournament, and the hope is that you'll have him for regional play. Tennessee certainly needs him because he's been a very consistent player for them. All season long, been very consistent at the plate, and has had a really nice year.
0: Obviously, another player that they need, as you were talking about earlier with the pitching, that they need to be staying in the winner's bracket. Certainly at this point, without Landon Mack, who's missed the last two weekends against Texas and Oklahoma, the status of him moving into this SEC tournament still up in the air. I believe Evan Blanco will get the start there today for Tennessee against the Razorbacks, as obviously their usual number two starter there for Tennessee. Max missed the last 2 weeks with arm soreness. Is there any real hope of seeing him this weekend, and then obviously hope for seeing him next week there as they move forward in the postseason?
1: No, I don't think you take any chances this week with him. I think the hope is that you have him for regional play, but I think he's just kind of still day-to-day at this point. I would be surprised if you see him, you know, because, you know, you start to get into the latter part of the week here, and I know today's just Wednesday, but I mean, if you start to get into the latter part of the week and then you turn around and you got regional play coming up, you know, you don't want to pitch a guy with sore arm and turn around and throw him again, you know, on a day's less rest or something like that. You got to keep him sort of in a routine. So I think what you do with Landon Mack at this point is you just hold him. You're safely in a regional. I don't think you got enough to win the whole thing down there. You probably got to win the whole thing to host a regional. You're probably planning, you know, everybody's got you projected on the road at this point. I'm not saying you mail it in, you know, but at the same time, too, the focus is not on winning that tournament down there. The focus is on trying to be 100% with your team, both on the mound and at the plate, when you get into regional play. Because the regional is the hardest one to win. If you can get out of the regional play, you play better competition in the super regional. But a super regional is a regular weekend. It's how you've played all season long. The challenge is finding a way to get yourself through regional play when – if you get in that loser's bracket, you have to play extra games. You got to manage your pitching rotation different. I mean, regionals are hard. They're much more taxing on a manager and a pitching coach and decisions that you're making in regional play compared to what you do in a weekend rotation, you know, or a super regional, which is basically your regular weekend rotation, which is what Tennessee has sort of settled in here the last few weeks. So we'll see. I don't think you do anything with Landon Mack this week.
0: Brent Hubbs of AllQuest here with us on the Morning Monster and 640 the BXSM. Let's move over to softball. They get through 3-0 through their regional in Knoxville this past week with a win over Northern Kentucky and two wins over Virginia. Aaron Neuer pitches well against the Norris. Sage Marjetko and Carlin Pickens are both in the circle there for those last two games and the wins over the Cavaliers that have moved forward. And they get an SEC opponent in Georgia who they did not face off against in the regular season. They're in a 7-10 matchup this weekend there at Sherry Parkerley Stadium starting tomorrow night. They're on Thursday evening. Obviously, the offense was not there for them against Northern Kentucky, but the offense was better against the Cavaliers. They were able to get through without losing a game there in the Knoxville Regional this past weekend.
1: Yeah, I mean, I think that's the key is can they find enough runs? And you know, you hope that Sage has had just a terrific year, and obviously Carlin Pickens is Carlin Pickens. And what you hope is that your starting pitching is outstanding for this series, but you're going to have to find enough runs, and can they find enough runs? I think that is the key for them, and, you know, do they hit the bats well enough, and can they, you know, can they manufacture some runs? I mean, they've got to help their pitchers, too. They've had a few too many mental mistakes in the field that's cost them some runs and cost them some games here in the back half of this season, but the biggest thing is they've got to be able to swing the bats, and you know, they've got to be able to advance runners, and when you have an opportunity to create a run in that sport, man, manufacturing a run is such a big deal. It's so hard because you don't play for a lot of big innings in that sport. And so, you know, you're thinking this time of year, if you can get three runs, you think you've got enough to win it with your pitching. And so can they find a way to manufacture two or three runs and give themselves a chance to win a couple of games at home and advance again to the College World Series? So you just got to play well. I mean, Karen Weekly said it best a few weeks ago. I mean, there's no time for my bad now. You got to go make the play. I mean, there's not a oops, I messed that one up. We'll kind of laugh it off and move on to the next one. You got to go make all the plays this weekend.
0: Tennessee men's basketball, we talked about it last week. They were looking to add one more final piece to that roster. It ends up being Christian Furman out of the transfer portal, a second player coming from VCU, joining Terrence Hill, who also came there from the Rams. Did not play much this past season, only four games after taking the leave of absence there with the Rams this past year, but has some playing experience over the last few years there in Richmond. What is Tennessee getting in this final piece there of the transfer portal for Rick Barnes?
1: Well, I mean, he's a defender. He's a guy who can protect the rim, and protect the rim is important. That's what they were looking for. Obviously, where Tennessee's at financially, they were going to be limited in kind of who they could go get. They were not going to go spend, you know, big money on a pricey big man. There wasn't really one left in the portal anyway. But given the resources they put in the other transfers that they brought in, you know, they were looking for a defensive piece, a guy who can – you know, get some offensive putbacks. He doesn't have to be a great offensive weapon in terms of, you know, highly polished skill guy, back to the basket, that type thing, but a guy who can protect the rim, who's got some length. I think Tennessee did a pretty extensive amount of research and discussion with him about why he set out this past year, what was going on, where that is now, and how comfortable they are with him, you know, kind of moving forward. And you know, at the end of the day, based on his official visit, Tennessee felt comfortable because when he came to town, I'm not sure that they had planned on taking him. I think it was more of a, let's see what this guy's about and sort of who he is. And obviously they had great conversations with him to the point that they felt very comfortable giving that last spot to him and not continuing to look in the international ranks or some other places for some players. But, you know, big men are pricey, and Tennessee needed one more. And they were on a bit of a fixed income with that one, if you will, to finish it out, and felt like this was the best available for them, and they went and got it done.
0: Brent Hubbs of AllQuest here with us on the Morning Monster. Tennessee football recruiting, they obviously pick up an in-state defensive back earlier this week there in Slim Lavelle. What did they get there with Slim in this commit they got earlier this week?
1: Good athlete. You know, I think physically he's got to grow and develop, but he's a guy who is a quality athlete. He's got some of the intangibles that they're looking for, from, you know, just the ability to flip his hips and to move and the athleticism. And he's got length that they like about him. He's got to continue to grow, you know, physically. But that's a guy that they've liked for a long time and have felt comfortable with wanting to get that one done. And they were able to get it done, you know, before the visit happened. And that's kind of where we are in recruiting. Everything seems to be getting further and further accelerated. And he was a priority target in state for Tennessee. It's a guy that they had picked and had really zeroed in on for a while in state, and they were able to get that one done. We'll see how many more they can get done here in the coming days. They'll have a few in town this weekend, and they got a couple of events coming up, but then obviously the month of June will be huge for Tennessee as well.
0: Obviously, a notable commitment over the recent days was one there in the Knoxville area there from Halls earlier this week there on Monday with Jarrell Chandler, the defensive back, choosing Clemson. Tennessee was in that final grouping as well as a couple other SEC schools. What was the story there with why Clemson once again? And it's been a while since obviously Dabo Swinney had done it, but he comes into the Knoxville area and gets another player there that Tennessee at least had some interest in.
1: Well, Tennessee likes Jarrell Chandler. They liked him a lot. They just didn't like him at the price point Clemson was at. For his NIL deal. And listen, that's the world we live in now. Yeah. And you have to make a decision as a coach and as a staff, as a GM or whatever conglomerate you've put together to do your valuation of how much you think somebody is worth coming out of high school and how much you're willing to spend on somebody. And, you know, Clemson was willing to go a good bit higher than where Tennessee was going. And at the end of the day, you know, when that happens, you have to make a decision. And it's no different than making a decision on roster retention. It's no different than the money numbers are different, but it's no different than Rick Barnes saying, we don't think Bishop Boswell is worth what Maryland's willing to pay, so we're going to let him walk. Whoever that left the program, Cade Phillips, we don't think we don't value his valuation for us is not where he thinks it is, and he's going to go get bigger money elsewhere. And Tennessee was in great shape with Jarrell Chandler till they weren't. And that was the middle of last week when Clemson came back in with a bit of a Hail Mary offer at the end. And I don't think Tennessee was willing to match that offer. And Jarrell Chandler has a decision to make. You know, it's a financial decision at that point. He liked Clemson. He had relationships with Clemson. They were in it all the way through. And when they got to where they were money-wise, I think he felt comfortable enough going to Clemson. And the money was too good for him to feel like he could pass up. And Tennessee did not feel like they wanted to go into that level of financial commitment to Jarrell Chandler at this point.
0: You brought up a moment ago, big cup next couple weeks there in recruiting. What is it that Josh Heupel and his staff are going to be working on most here in the coming weeks? Obviously, still a lot of eyes on David Gabriel George, the running back there out of the Baylor Academy in Chattanooga, as he'll make a decision, as you said last week, in the coming months here with him, between Tennessee and Ohio State. But what are these next steps for them there in the recruiting process over the next couple of weeks as they try to build out this 2027 class?
1: Well, that's the interesting thing, is just kind of what's your play? And, you know, are you going to go with a big class? Are you still going to go with a class that's, you know, 25, 26 high school players? Are you going to be more active in the portal this next year with your financial commitment? And maybe you go less numbers in the high school ranks. You've got to continue to build your depth, okay? You've got to have bodies. So you can't go get 25 players every year out of the portal or 26 players out of the portal every year and say, hey, that's my recruiting class. You've got to go get some players. So you've got to get some offensive linemen that you feel like you can develop out of. You've got to find some defensive linemen that you feel like you can develop and build on. But the question is, you know, how much money are you going to put into those guys? And right now, high school guys are asking for a lot of money. And, you know, in some cases they're getting what they're asking for. In some cases they're not getting it. You know, there's a couple of big name guys that Tennessee really likes. I mean, DJ Jacobs, David Jacobs, David Jacobs, his son, and David played at Georgia. That's one Rodney Garner keeps swinging at. They're going to get him in town for an official visit at some point. You mentioned DGG. Those are obviously two high priority guys for Tennessee that are going to be costly. Those are not going to be lower income guys, you know, in terms of what you're going to pay them. And then the question is, where do you build some depth around that at different positions? What do you think that your needs are? Danny White said this best at the Big Orange Caravan. It's easier to do in basketball than it is in football, but you have to get out of the mindset of thinking we're going to project 2 or 3 years down the road, because you just, with guys being free agents every year, it's hard to look at a guy and say, hey, I really like him. I'm going to pay him X amount of dollars, and we think he can really help us some in year two, and then he can really help us in year three. Okay, that's fine if that's the way the guy wants to, if that guy's willing to do that, and you think that that's what he can do, but he better come at a reduced price point. If you're going to pay somebody big money coming out of high school, it's hard to pay those guys real money and have them stand on the sidelines and hold a clipboard. It's why I said a year ago on this show, David Sanders has to start from day one. Too much money invested in him. He cannot be a clipboard guy with the amount of money that you have invested in him. He can't stand and watch. Yeah, there'll be growing pains, but that's just the way, the direction you went, because you felt like he was too good and you had to do what it took to get him to campus, so you better play him out of the gate. There'll only be a handful of those guys in recruiting, and then some other guys you're going to try to get at a lower cost point and then try to develop them, and then they'll make more money as they continue to play. That's the world we're moving into in recruiting, but it's more about how much impact they can make early on to determine what their value is.
0: Brent Hubbs joining us here in the Morning Monster on 640 the BXSM. We mentioned it a little bit last week. SEC spring meetings coming up next week down in Destin. Obviously, a lot of conversation about what some of the comments have been made about some of the coaches in different parts of the league over the last couple of weeks, but also a lot of conversation about the future of the college football playoff. As a year ago at this time, Greg Sankey, at the end of the day, it comes down to him and Tony Petitti, but you'd like to still have a little bit of some guys surrounding you, a little strength in numbers. A lot of those numbers have shifted over to the other side. Jim Phillips, the ACC, Brett Yormark in the Big 12, they're all now on the side of 24 teams there at the Big 10 in their recent spring meetings over the last couple of weeks. Even inside the SEC, Danny White, Josh Heupel, Kirby Smart, several others have came out in favor of the 2014 playoff. What do you kind of expect with Greg Sankey next week down there in Destin, Brent, when it comes to the college football playoff conversation? Because it feels like he's been fairly steady on the fact that he would like to see expansion, but more to 16 rather than 24.
1: Well, I think it's interesting because I think in some ways the Big Ten gave Sankey a bit of an out yesterday. And Petitti's saying, hey, we're 24 bus, meaning we're going to be 24 or we're staying at 12. Okay, wait a minute. You're willing to stay at 12? All right. Well, guess who else wants to stay at 12? The people who put it on TV and pay you the money for it. ESPN very clearly wants to stay at 12. Okay, the SEC is a... Sankey doesn't want to go to 24, so where's the compromise number? It feels like it's at 12 right now. So do they hold pat at 12? I think the Big Ten gave an out yesterday that they would hold pat at 12 a little bit. That was a little bit of a lifeline, I think, to ESPN, and maybe the Big Ten was saying, well, okay, we're not going to really try to force ESPN's hands on anything. So I don't know. I mean, I think it's interesting that, you know, nobody seems to want 16. I mean, other than Greg Sankey. I mean, I think ESPN could maybe compromise to 14 or 16 in some way, maybe, but that's not their real choice. So now do we get back to a discussion point of, okay, if it's going to stay at 12, how do you manage the group of five and how do you manage the Notre Dame rule? Because the reality at 12 is it's not 12, it's 10.
0: Yeah.
1: And I think that's the other concern if your coach is out there is, okay, if we're going to stay at 12, let's make it a true 12, or if we're going to keep this group of five Notre Dame thing in there, do we need to go to 14? Nobody's talking about 14. It kind of messes up the math in terms of laying out a bracket. But how do you do it that way? I don't know. I mean, the problem college athletics has is it's not that there's two people not on the same page. Nobody's on the same page at all. I mean, you had the Iowa State AD come out yesterday, or I guess day before, and his comments were fantastic. Hey, SEC, Big Ten, you want to break away? Go for it. But you got to take everybody with you. You got to take all your sports. You're not just going to take football and go with it. Go. Take baseball. Take softball. Play in a 2018 league around the country. Suddenly, SEC, your softball team's going to Washington and Oregon to play, and you got that travel involved in that. Go. You want to take football? You're going to threaten us that you're leaving us and you're going to go off on your own? Fine. Take everybody with you. The rest of us will be okay. Interesting play. And so there's all these divisions, okay, divided camps, if you will, in college sports. I mean, Danny White's going to be in Destin next week, and he's going to talk again and again and again ad nauseum about collective bargaining. Can he get a couple of ADs to go with him on collective bargaining? Well, guess what? Guess who doesn't want collective bargaining? Greg Sankey, not interested. Okay, there's nobody's united in their movement in anything going forward in college athletics. That's why they can't get anything done. They keep waiting on Congress to fix it. I don't think that's realistic. We'll see. But everybody keeps waiting around to go, well, we can't fix it ourselves. Somebody fix it for us. Well, who's going to do that? Who's capable of doing that? How do you get 300 teams in basketball to agree to the same set of rules? I mean, you can't get Power Four conferences to agree to the same set of rules. You know, it's the whole reason nobody's, you know, people aren't signing the CEC agreement or the CSC agreement where, you know, you're approving NIL deals. Because the SEC and the Big Ten have more money, we'll just go outspend everybody. Okay, well, I thought you wanted it controlled. Well, not really. We want y'all controlled, but we don't want to be controlled. There's your problem. Everybody's in it for themselves. Nobody's in it for the greater good of the game right now.
0: And certainly it's felt like that's been the continuing factor. I know Greg Sankey brought that up last year, whether it was at spring meetings or maybe it was at media days, the question of, do you care more about the betterment of the SEC or the betterment of college football? And he said, you know, I feel like at times we've done more for the other than we have for what we should for ourselves. And it certainly seemed like he's more driving more towards the betterment of the SEC moving forward. And we'll see if that's better for the entire sport. As when you bring up the college football playoff changes, I don't think people have really noticed the fact that there will be certain changes that if you go back to last year, it would have had the changes in the playoff that James Madison and Miami would not have been in the field. Duke would have gotten that last conference championship spot because the ACC gets an automatic spot, and Notre Dame would have gotten that automatic spot last year. So you would have replaced Duke and Notre Dame in place of James Madison and Miami by this year's coming rules for year number three of the 12-team playoff. Brent Hubbs here with us on the Morning Monster. Brent, before I let you go, what's up on VolQuest right now with obviously a lot of baseball conversation going off the SEC tournament, but plenty of recruiting stuff as well and much more up on VolQuest at the moment.
1: Yeah, certainly a lot of recruiting, a lot of baseball coverage from Hoover. I've got a pre-summer football edition of 10 Things I think coming out in about 30 minutes or so. If you didn't get a chance to read yesterday's story from Mike Wilson, it's a free read. It's a great feature on Grayson Pope, the young man who's from Vestavia Hills just outside of Birmingham, who was tragically struck by a tree in a golf cart in a freak thunderstorm while playing golf with some buddies, and his role on Tennessee's baseball team now and just his journey to get to where it is. It's a very inspirational story. Mike did a heck of a job with it. So if you haven't checked that out, it's a free read. You don't have to be a subscriber. But if you want to be a subscriber, it's a great time to check us out right now. You can sign up and you can do a year subscription of VolQuest, and we're going to give it to you at half price. It's a dollar to start, and then it goes to half price for you for the entire year. So if you like Portal life and you enjoyed basketball portal, football portal, recruiting, and all those things, you're going to get a year's coverage if you sign up today at 50% off what the annual rate is. So it's a great time to check us out.
0: Certainly so. Always a good time and a great piece there yesterday from Mike, as well as you mentioned. And it's been that way for several months since he joined you guys up, just doing great work there with you all there on VolQuest. Brent, thanks always for the time. We'll do it again next week.
1: All right, thanks, Jake. Appreciate it.
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11: Another hot day today on this Wednesday with the temperatures approaching 90 degrees this afternoon. There will be some developing showers and thunderstorms possible late afternoon and into this evening. An isolated chance for a strong storm, especially across southwest Virginia and eastern and southeastern Kentucky. Meanwhile, rain becomes more likely on Thursday with temperatures only in the 70s. From Storm Team Live Weather, I'm meteorologist Jeremy Eisenzoff.
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3: Wrapping up hour number three here on this Wednesday, 8:59. Taylor Zarzer, voice of the Titans, joins us next at 9:10, talking about Titans and Nashville getting Super Bowl 64 in February of 2030. As that's coming up in just a few years, that was made official by the NFL on Tuesday. We'll touch on that there with him in the final hour of the show. A lot to get you in the final hour, including your phone calls as well at 423-477-1064, 423-477-1064. As we continue on a Wednesday on the Morning Monster on 640 the BXSL.
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14: Talk about a garden party. Jalen Brunson dropped 38 points to fuel a massive 22-point fourth quarter comeback as the Knicks stunned the Cavs 115-104 in overtime. Donovan Mitchell's 29 wasn't enough to stop New York's late 44-11 run. Game 2 tips off Thursday, MSG. I'm Drake Toll.
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11: Last hot day of the week here as we approach 90 degrees once again for the fourth day in a row. Fortunately, there will be some rain showers and storms here developing. Probably not till this evening, though, but there is that risk factor for a few isolated strong storms, especially across Virginia and into Kentucky through the evening hours. Rain, though, becomes more likely Thursday, and we've got a wet weather pattern setting up over the weekend. From Storm Team Low Weather, I'm meteorologist Jeremy Eisenzoff.
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3: 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Jody Townsend with you on 640 WXSM, the sports monster. Last night in the NBA playoffs in the Eastern Conference Finals, Game 1, the Cleveland Cavaliers led by 22 of 7.5 to play, and then here came the New York Knicks at Madison Square Garden as the Knicks outscored the Cavaliers down the stretch of regulation and in overtime, 44-11. The Knicks tied the game, pushed the game to OT. Knicks go on to win 115-104 for one of the largest comebacks in NBA playoff history. The Knicks take a one-game-to-none lead there over the Cavaliers in the Eastern Conference Finals. In MLB last night with the Braves over the Marlins 8-4, the Reds take down the Phillies 4-1. Braves catcher Drake Baldwin, going to the injured list as he's dealing with an oblique injury there for the Braves catcher. He's off to a great start this season there for the Braves and having them at the best record in Major League Baseball, 33-16. In related roster moves there on Tuesday, the Atlanta called up catcher Chadwick Schwamp from the AAA Gwinnett. They also reinstated left-hander Dylan Dodd from the IL, recalled right-hander Victor Maderos, and optioned right-hander J.R. Ritchie, and released veteran left-hander Aaron Bummer after a rough night there in Miami on Monday. Kevin Harvick, Jeff Burton, and Larry Phillips are going into the NASCAR Hall of Fame as part of the class of 2027. The NASCAR Hall of Fame announced on Tuesday. NFL owners made it official on Tuesday. Nashville is getting the Super Bowl in February 2030. That will be Super Bowl 64. We'll talk about Taylor Zarzer at 9:10 for the voice of the Titans. Also, they made official the 2028 NFL draft will head to Minneapolis, there to Minnesota. In other NFL news, Chiefs wide receiver Rashee Rice has been ordered to jail for 30 days and to miss OTAs and minicamp after he was found testing positive for marijuana in violation of terms of his probation for his role in a crash that left multiple people injured on a Dallas highway 2 years ago. LSU basketball signs a former St. John star, R.J. Lewis, the 2025 Big East Player of the Year. Problem is, well, he's already been in the NBA draft. He's already signed a couple of NBA deals there with the Celtics in their organization. And so this is now a question of eligibility. At the moment, he does not have any there for him as he moves forward trying to get back into college basketball. We'll see what's next there for him and the Tigers. As we all know, this one's heading to court. The NAACP is urging black athletes and fans to boycott college sports over voting rights. They launched Tuesday the Out of Bounds campaign, urging prospective black athletes, their families, alumni, and fans to withhold athletic and financial support from major public universities and states that have moved to limit, weaken, or erase black voting representation. Obviously, this could obviously affect, if this does happen, in the SEC and the ACC specifically, with the schools in the states that are involved in those conferences. They call out Alabama, Florida, Georgia, Louisiana, Mississippi, Texas, and South Carolina. They're in their states to boycott. Jason Kidd is out as the head coach of the Dallas Mavericks after 5 seasons. It was announced by the new president of basketball operations, Masai Ujiri, on Tuesday. Also, Carlos Alcaraz will miss Wimbledon this year, he announces, due to a wrist injury. It obviously kept him out of the French Open, obviously, earlier this year. That is your Monster Sports Update on this Wednesday morning. I'm Jacob Townsend on 640 the BXSM, the Sports Monster.
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11: Another hot day today on this Wednesday with the temperatures approaching 90 degrees this afternoon. There will be some developing showers and thunderstorms possible late afternoon and into this evening. An isolated chance for a strong storm, especially across southwest Virginia and eastern and southeastern Kentucky. Meanwhile, rain becomes more likely on Thursday with temperatures only in the 70s. From Storm Team 11 Weather, I'm meteorologist Jeremy Eisenzoff.
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3: 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Tennessee baseball takes down South Carolina 11-6 in the opening round of the SEC tournament on Tuesday. As the Vols are able to get the win over the Gamecocks, they'll play Arkansas tonight in the second round at 5:30. Elsewhere in the SEC tournament on Tuesday in the opening day, Missouri, the 16 seed, upsets 9 seed Ole Miss 10-8. The Tigers will play Mississippi State this morning. They're in Hoover to get day two started off. It was Vanderbilt's the 13 seed defeating 12 seed Kentucky 8-5. The Commodores will play Florida today in the first half of the day. And then last night, it was LSU over Oklahoma, the 14 seed over 11 seed there for the Tigers over the Sooners. 6-2 the final score. LSU will play Auburn in the Battle of Tigers tonight in the nightcap of night number two there at the Hoover Met. ETSU and $8 earned all SoCon baseball honors on Tuesday when the SoCon announced their season awards. Tristan Carlos was the lone buck on first team honors, as he was a first team all first base there for ETSU baseball. Michael Harpster, Ian Guazon, Henry Ferguson, Jamie Palmese, and Nate Connor all earned second team honors. Also, Cooper Jones and Mason Ault were named to the league's all freshman team there for ETSU. They get their SoCon tournament underway today. They'll play UNC Greensboro in a single elimination portion of the game there in the 6-7 matchup at around 12:30 there in Greenville, South Carolina. If they win, they'll play Samford tonight in the double elimination portion of the bracket. If they lose, their season comes to a close there against the Spartans. Sage Marjetko and Carlin Pickens, two pitchers there from Tennessee softball, named to the Softball America's second team All-American list. The Lady Vols obviously get set for the Super Regionals for them this weekend in Knoxville. They get set for game one against Georgia on Thursday night at Sherry Parker Lee Stadium. High school scores there at the Spring Fling in Murfreesboro. We'll start off in baseball from Tuesday in single A. University High over Dresden 7-0. They'll play Richland today at 1:30. In triple A, Greenville defeats Lawrence County 4-1. They'll play Alcoa today at 1:30. In softball in AAA, Crockett County over David Crockett, 8-3. The Pioneers will play Alcoa at noon in the elimination game. In AA, Unicoi County shuts out Adamsville 2-0. They'll play Community at 11 a.m. today. And in single A, Cloudland over Copper Basin 5-4. They'll play Eagleville at 2 p.m. North Green shuts out Dresden 6-0. They'll play McEwen at 2 p.m. as well. And in boys soccer in AA, Elizabethan defeats Crockett County 2-1 in overtime. They'll play Station Camp tonight in the state semifinals. Greenville season comes to a close. They fall in the state quarterfinals to South Doyle 3-0. In state track down in Knoxville, in the girls pole vault in single A, it was Nevaeh Rowe from West Green winning the state championship. In girls discus throw in double A, Liana Nave of Elizabethan winning the state title. In the girls shot put in double A, Leah Mao of Cherokee winning the state championship. Girls high jump in double A, Brooke Nelson of Cherokee taking the state title. And the girls 1600 meter in the division two single A, it was Ryan Belt of Providence Academy. In the boys pole vault in single A, it was Tyler Bailey of Happy Valley won the state title. Boys 110 meter hurdles in single A, James Cable of Happy Valley as well, taking home a state championship. Boys 1600 meter in AA, Trey Bailey of Greenville taking home the championship. Girls 4x800 relay in single A, University High takes it. In the boys 4x800 relay, it was also University High winning the state title. And in the mixed 4x400 relay in AA, Cherokee won the state championship. Westridge has a new boys basketball coach. They promote assistant coach and JV coach Chase Arnold to replace John Dyer's new head coach there for the Wolves. It was announced by the school on Tuesday. The East Tennessee Amateurs have been set for July 10th through the 12th as Tennessee Golf also advances to the NCAA Championships. That was happening there on Tuesday there for them as they were able to rally and advance there out of the Bryan NCAA Regionals. And Lady Vol former star Rekia Jackson tears her ACL, ending what had been a promising season so far for her in her first year with the Chicago Sky in the WNBA. That's your drill, sponsored by your neighborhood Quick Stop Marathon Markets, running when you run out, with locations throughout the Tri-Cities and in the Greenville area.
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3: As we head into the final hour here on this Wednesday morning, you're

0: also the Titans. Taylor, good morning, sir. Hope you're doing well.
1: I'm doing great. It's a big day in Nashville. I'm still struggling with Eastern and Central time. I see you put out an announcement that I'm coming on at 9:10 this morning, and I forget that means 8:10 in Nashville. But other than that, I'm doing great. And hope you guys are doing well today.
0: Sorry, Taylor. I'm glad we were able to catch up there with you. You know, you look at it there, Taylor, for you all, big announcement there involving. This has been long reported, and we knew it was going to be coming at some point, right, with the new stadium coming in, the dome that's being built there that's going to open up in 2027. I'm glad to see that, obviously, Nissan Stadium's getting this moment. It had been reported by several people this was going to be heading this direction. Now that it's official and you all can actually now start really working your way towards building up to this moment, what does it really mean for the entire Titans franchise that now this moment that obviously was the dream with the building of this new stadium of getting something like this to come towards Nashville is officially happening?
1: Yeah, I mean, I think it's just massive for the city. And I'm so proud of Burke Nihil, Dan Worley, Amy Adams-Strunk, everyone that had this vision. There was a lot of time where, Jacob, they thought about really sprucing up current Nissan Stadium. And there's a lot of work that went into that and what that might look like. And as they went through that process, they realized it would have been a very expensive process to do it. And they still wouldn't have gotten the Super Bowl or the Final Four or the national championship in college football or other big events, because all those big events happen when it's cold and, you know, it's outdoors and weather and the elements could be a factor. And Nashville just wouldn't have been considered for that because of those reasons. And so instead, they said, what would it look like to have an enclosed stadium in this city, and let's build it right next to the current one? And that took a lot of effort. It took a lot of convincing. And the fact that everyone in this community bought into that and saw, you know what, let's all lean in on this. And if we do, we're all going to be successful from it. It's going to be huge for our town. All of the economy it's going to be incredible for the economy. All the proprietors are going to win. It's going to be walkable from Broadway over the pedestrian bridge. And we're going to get the city of Nashville, Tennessee, the state of Tennessee, is going to get a Super Bowl. It's a really special time to be celebrating that. And a lot of work went into it. But I'll just say, you know, Jacob, one of the things that really drew me to taking this job as the voice of the Titans was the vision that Burke Nihil has and that everyone in the organization has about what they want the city of Nashville to be moving forward, but what they want the Titans organization to be. And I'm really, really proud as we sit here today.
0: Certainly should be, as obviously this is an announcement that everybody was hoping that was going to be coming in the very near future. Now it obviously is there. Really the earliest that they could possibly get it there, just a few years after the stadium obviously will be opened up there for the 2027 season. You've lived in Nashville now on a couple of different occasions in your life, I know, Taylor, and you've been there during the Titans' entire time, going back to when you were there in the early 2000s to now, and really going back to when they moved to Nashville there in the late 90s. It was sort of part of this boom of this town, of this growing city that's now become one of the biggest cities in the Southeast, one of the biggest cities across the country. Music obviously has a lot to do with that. It gets a lot of the credit. But the Titans coming to town, bringing the NFL to Nashville, bringing the NFL to the a place in the South that had never seen a professional franchise before at that point in time when Nashville came. The Titans obviously have been a part of the growth of the city, and now it certainly feels like this new stadium is going to take it to a whole new level.
1: There's no question. It really is, and you said it right, Jacob. I think that, you know, the growth of the city, all these people that are moving here post-COVID, you know, now that you have this new stadium, I think that there's going to be so much more economy around it. The growth of the city in that part of town, on that side of the bridge, on that side of the Cumberland, you know, in East Nashville is really exploding, and it's going to continue to as time goes on. But when you get a Super Bowl, you tend to get a lot of other things that come after that. And, you know, I don't want to sit here and speculate, but I think that you probably have the same ideas I do about other professional teams that could come to town here, other massive events that'll come to town because the Super Bowl came to town here. So to me, it really feels like a stepping stone, but you're right. It, Nashville felt like a small Southern town. It felt like, you know, the place where country, the home of country music.

0: music. Otherwise, it felt like a small southern town, and it feels like one of America's bright stars right now. It does. It really feels like one of the top towns to go to in this country, and there's a lot of pride in that. I think there's also a responsibility that comes with that, that you don't want to lose sight of who you are and what got you here. And I think there's a lot of lifelong Nashvillians, a lot of lifelong Tennesseans, and then people that have moved here from other parts that really want to take care of what got us to this point. So I think that'll be important moving forward. I think the other hope I have out of this is that, you know, that all other parts of the Titans organization thrive because of this. And they see, hey, man, if we can get the Super Bowl, we should also put a Super Bowl caliber team on the field. And I think that that's the other thing that's exciting, is the commitment that's being made on the field right now. You know, who knows who's going to play in the Super Bowl in 3.5 years. But it sure would be fun if all season long in 2029 we're thinking, hey, what if the Titans are in the Super Bowl in Nashville? You want to give yourself that chance each year. And that's the other thing that I think that now there's going to be a lot of focus on within the organization.
1: Certainly, so it never happened before until obviously Tampa did it in 2020, then Los Angeles, the Rams did it there in 2021, and it's certainly what every team wants to do every year when they are having that Super Bowl in their city. Taylor Zarzer, voice of the Titans, joining us here on the Morning Monster. Obviously, 2026 is the one that's on the horizon, though, and the schedule was released there on Thursday night. Nate Bain and his squad there on the digital side and the creative side did another great video, and we love having Nate on every year talking about those videos that they do there around the schedule release. But we now know what that 2026 schedule looks like in order. We already knew the opponents, but now we know you open up the year there at home against the Jets. We know the storylines of what that matchup will be with Robert Saleh in his first game as the new head coach of the Titans going up against his old team. But you got the Giants there just a couple weeks later. Brian Daboll going up against his old team. You got a Super Bowl champion from just a couple years ago. The Eagles coming to town in week two. A lot more obviously notable matchups on the schedule. But when you saw it last week, I'm sure you were in real golf mode with the PGA Championship going on. But when you saw the full 2026 schedule release, what were some of the ones that really stood out to you immediately as you look ahead to this upcoming season for the Titans?
0: Yeah, I think the first thing I thought was, okay, we don't have four West Coast trips this year. And no disrespect to the West Coast or I guess those time zones, Mountain and Pacific time zones. That was a little challenging to get to a few times, Jacob, from an SEC football game than getting to the Titans. And I think it also was taxing. You know, you start the season at Denver. You play early in the season at Vegas and at Arizona and late in the season at San Francisco. I think that was taxing on the team. And there's only one West Coast game this year where you play at Vegas, you know, after Christmas. So I think the schedule is more manageable in terms of travel. So that's one thing that I noticed. I love that it starts in current Nissan Stadium and we immediately get to pay tribute to all those great Titans that have made that stadium so special. All year we're going to be doing that. And week one against the Jets and Robert Saleh's old team, there's going to be a lot of conversation about that outside the building. I don't think inside the building there's going to be much. It's going to be let's go out and dominate and set a tone for what our team is going to look like. And then you get to play, you know, one of the best teams in the world in week number two and really challenge yourself against the Philadelphia Eagles. So those first two home games are going to be fun. Then and then the road starts going back to where Coach Saleh and Coach Daboll coached so much at MetLife Stadium against the New York Giants and John Harbaugh. And obviously he left the Ravens and he's in his first season. So there are going to be a whole lot of storylines there in the first few games of the year. It's interesting that the Jags are sandwiched together, only separated by a couple of weeks in November. I always love finishing the season against a division rival. I love that the NFL does that. And this year it'll be in Houston against the Texans. So that'll be fun. I like the way that it's laid out here. You never know how good these teams are going to be once you get into the season, Jacob, but I can't imagine the Titans having a tougher road than the one they had last year. And it was obviously, as we kept saying on this show, it was a hard reset. We knew that this team was going to be building and it was going to be a challenge to get victories in 2025 as they were going through a huge transition. I think this team is far more ready to be competitive in the National Football League than that one was. And I'm not using the word easy. I'm not saying, you know, anything like that. But there's no way you can play a harder schedule than the one they played last year. I felt like I was the most qualified to say who the best team in the NFL was after the Titans' opponents. I mean, Seattle and the Rams, to me, were the best two teams in the NFL. I thought the third best team in the league was Jacksonville. I still can't believe they lost that game to the Bills. And if they don't, I think they're going to the Super Bowl. They played the Patriots last year. The Titans did. I mean, they played all of the great teams in the NFL. And, you know, you'd like to think that this schedule might be a little more manageable than that one. But I know that the organization and people on the field aren't thinking that way. You can't if you're going to be competitive in the NFL. But I do. I like the way it's laid out. And I think it's manageable from a competition standpoint. And it's manageable for all those all the rest of us that will be on that plane.
1: Certainly so. Yeah, the two probably worst trips for you would have been trying to get to Detroit and Las Vegas, both coming in December, once your regular season's over with in college football. So you got to get to somehow, you got to get to New Jersey there in late September. But outside of that, I think you've got a pretty good schedule there of trying to get out of the SEC.
0: Yeah, footprint. That's not going to be a problem. The one last year, Jacob, where I did that Ole Miss Washington State game that actually turned into a really good game and went down to the wire and was a field goal game. And then leaving Oxford to try to get to Las Vegas. That was, I'm still having night. I really honestly still wake up in the middle of the night and think I'm going to miss that football game. So there's not going to be anything like that this year.
1: No, it doesn't look like, at least on paper at this point in time, looking ahead to the upcoming season. Obviously, one thing that a lot of Titans fans notice is no primetime games for a second straight year. 2 years of Cam Ward, number one pick. Don't get a chance to see him in primetime, at least as the schedule sits here right now. Obviously, things could be flexed at different points if the Titans obviously pop at some point later on in the year. But obviously, that's an example of the growth that still needs to happen inside this organization on the field, which obviously is what Mike Borgonzi and Robert Saleh and the rest of that organization are working towards when it comes to the on-field side of it. But when you look at this season for Cam Ward, as you look at the schedule, are you expecting to see a little bit of a pop out of him in year two, but year one in this Brian Daboll offensive system?
0: I am, and you just nailed it. You can play your way into those games. The Titans have they're in complete control of their schedule changing and them playing in prime time on a Sunday or a Monday or in the future on a Thursday or them being moved to a different day late in the season. I mean, all of those things can happen because of the way that the Titans play on the field. So I am, and I do expect him to take a big jump. I really like what I saw from him last year, but, you know, there was a number of injuries he had to deal with. His top receiver missed, by and large, the entire season in Calvin Ridley. And, you know, a bunch of rookies were his best option, and they really didn't have a vertical threat down the field. So every defense could play differently in the secondary and not really see the Titans having a deep threat. A lot of injuries on the offensive line. Those aren't excuses. That's just the truth. And, you know, with not a whole lot of options around him at the skill positions and having to concentrate on throwing the ball underneath almost exclusively, that was a huge challenge for Cam. I really thought that he performed well with that challenge, even though that there were a lot of parts that needed to be improved with that 2025 team. But now, Jacob, you add Carnell Tate in the draft. You add Wandale Robinson in free agency. Calvin Ridley is back and is back to the same level he was before the injury. You've got some bells and whistles now. You've got some options. Ridley and Tate can extend the field vertically. Wandale Robinson, who is catching every single football Cam Ward throws to him in practice right now, and any other quarterback throws to him in practice right now, is now all of a sudden this great slot option. And now the defense has to play you differently. Tony Pollard's coming off back-to-back 1,000-yard seasons in that offense when you're trailing by double digits late in the game and you're in throwing situations. Tony Pollard didn't have the carries that a lot of these other guys did, and he ran for over 1,000 yards. So you put all that together, the healthy Tajay Spears, I think that Cam Ward is going to have a big season in 2026. It obviously is always a matter of staying healthy, but yeah, I'm super confident about the growth that he's going to show in year two. And it right now, I would predict that the Titans are going to have a great chance to get out of one of those 12 o'clock Sunday games. But it doesn't. Listen, Robert Saleh, Brian Daboll, and the players, they don't care what time the game is. And if the game is at the same time every week, fine. just go out there and win games. That's what everybody's concentrating on now. And you know this well, in whether it's this year or it's a year or two from now, the Titans are going to have plenty of primetime games if they start winning.
1: And obviously you're in a division that is not always the most consistent division year in, year out. You get in the heat there of the AFC South. We know what the final week of the regular season is all about. You got two standalone games on Saturday on ESPN, primetime Sunday night game on NBC, the national games on CBS and Fox that are still available to you that week if you're in the heat of a divisional battle there in Week 18 with that road game at Houston to wrap up the regular season. Taylor Zarzer, voice of the Titans, here with us on the Morning Monster on 640 WXSM, the Sports Monster. Before I let you go, Taylor, I'd be remiss if I didn't bring up obviously the fact of Aaron Rye winning the PGA last week of all the work you do there with the golf on SiriusXM with five clubs there for Gary Williams and his team as well. Aaron kind of bust out of the scene there, was in playing on the opposite field event at Myrtle Beach the week before he came to Aronimink, but plays great on the back nine on Sunday, had a good Saturday as well to put him in the hunt, and Aaron Rye, the Englishman, wins the PGA. That was certainly an unknown going into the week when everybody was sort of talking about the big three of Scheffler, McIlroy, and Cameron Young. Aaron Rye pulls away with the Wanamaker. What was your thoughts on him winning by three on Sunday?
0: Well, I just really like him a lot as a person. First of all, I've gotten to spend some time with him in the last couple of years. He's just such a down-to-earth guy and so humble, loves the game deeply. And so I was thrilled for him that he won. And he just earned every single thing that he got. I mean, the guy went out there and just played exceptional golf for 4 days. And the last 10 holes were extraordinary. Nobody lost this PGA championship. There was no coulda, woulda, shoulda here. Aaron Rye simply won it. And I was very, very happy for him. I really like the backdrop at Philadelphia at Aronimink. The fans were great. It was a great spectating golf course, and I really hope that they go back there and play more PGA championships in the future. I do think that they may want to consider the rough that's so thick right around the fairway was a little more penalizing than I would like to see. And then, you know, how hard it was to make birdies. Personally, I think the PGA championship would be fun to see 12 to 18 under par win it instead of, you know, one guy that's three shots clear of the field at 9 under par. But overall, I really enjoyed the experience, did some work for ESPN last week and also for SiriusXM, and it's always a lot of fun to be at the PGA Championship. I can't wait to get to Shinnecock coming up in a few weeks for the U.S. Open. That'll be a lot of fun.
1: Yeah, I don't expect many birdies there either. Coming up there at Shinnecock next month at the U.S. Open. If it's anything like the last couple they've had there with the way Retief Goosen and Brooks Koepka won those U.S. Opens this century, I don't think we're going to be expecting many birdies. Hopefully, at least they don't have to water the golf course in the middle of the final round, though, without Johnny Miller screaming. They've lost the course this time around if they go to Shinnecock there next month. Taylor Zarzer joining us here on the Morning Monster on 640 to the XSM. Taylor, it's always great to talk to you. I do want to say this for the listeners. If you have not had a chance, go up on the YouTube page there or on the Titans podcast page. Find his new podcast, Hometown Titans. Did an interview there with his buddy, Eric Church, obviously the Grammy Award-winning country music artist on there. It's a great interview, great sit-down. If you've not had a chance to catch that there in the last couple of weeks, to catch up on some other Titans content they got out there as well, along with the OTP. Taylor, thanks always for the time. I'm sure we'll be talking again soon, my friend.
0: Yeah, I look forward to that. Thank you for plugging that Hometown Titans episode with Eric. In fact, we're shooting episode 2 today, Jacob, with Brant Snedeker, of course, who just won on the PGA Tour. So a lifelong Nashvilleian. So very excited about that. But thanks, man. I appreciate you. I look forward to talking to you soon.
1: Thanks, Taylor. Appreciate you. As the old commercial used to say, Snedeker, Snedeker, Snedeker, there on the old Wyndham commercial there for Brant Snedeker. Good to see Brant back in the Winter Circle and going to be a Presidents Cup captain come the fall there for the U.S. side there for Brant Snedeker. So looking forward to that there when Taylor and Brant get that interview out there in the very near future. I know you're probably asking, hey, you didn't ask about Titans radio. Taylor couldn't comment. We talked about it yesterday when I was talking to him. He can't comment on what's going on there with Titans radio and the staffing changes, obviously. Bud and I talked about it yesterday, the reports over the weekend that Ramon Foster, the former Tennessee offensive lineman who played for the Steelers in the NFL and obviously spent this past year as an analyst for the Vol Network with Mike Keith, is reportedly going to become the new lead analyst for Titans radio. What that means for him on the Vol Network, all that sort of stuff is still left to be seen. But those were the reports by Paul Kaharsky on Friday on paulkaharsky.com, who covers the Titans beat there in Nashville. Also, obviously, was announced on Tuesday, Amy Wells, longtime sideline reporter and host along with Taylor on the OTP and their different podcasts. She was a part of their draft coverage last month that we had here on the Sports Monster. She was also leaving the Titans, she announced on Tuesday as well. So there's some staffing changes, and when that stuff is made official, hopefully we'll have Taylor back on, or even maybe whoever else is sliding into some different roles. We'll get those back on the show as well, and we'll be able to talk about those then. But he was not able to talk about anything at that point at this point in time. So there was nothing to sort of ask him as we sit here at the moment. I know it's odd timing, but I did want to get him on there to talk about the fact of the Super Bowl officially coming to Nashville in February of 2030 with Super Bowl 64 there for the 2029 season to the brand new Nissan Stadium that will be officially open for the 2027 season next year as the Titans wrap up their final year there in the now current but soon to be old Nissan Stadium here in this 2026 season. 9:33 here on this Wednesday morning. We continue in the final half hour of a Wednesday after this on 640 the BXSM, the Sports Monster.
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14: Another hot day today on this Wednesday with the temperatures approaching 90 degrees this afternoon. There will be some developing showers and thunderstorms possible late afternoon and into this evening. An isolated chance for a strong storm, especially across southwest Virginia and eastern and southeastern Kentucky. Meanwhile, rain becomes more likely on Thursday with temperatures only in the 70s. From Storm Team Low Weather, I'm meteorologist Jeremy Eisenhoff.
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1: Thank you, Coach. 938 here on this Wednesday morning. Last chance for phone calls here in these last 20 minutes or so at 423-477-1064, 423-477-1064. I didn't mention this earlier when we had Will Healy. I think it was in the first hour as our liner coming out of the break there at the bottom of the hour. Will Healy will be on the show tomorrow morning, 9:10 with Bud and I, as it will be tomorrow. Today is 101 days until ETSU kicks off the 2026 season, which is year number two for Will Healy. But tomorrow would mean that is 100 days until ETSU kicks off their 2026 season, year two under Will Healy. So Will Healy will be with us tomorrow morning at 9:10 in the final hour to talk about all of that. Malik J. Sandoz is going to be with us as well. They're in hour number three around 8:35, voice of the Bucks, to talk about the fact of being 100 days away from kickoff there for ETSU football. So looking forward to those conversations coming up there tomorrow morning on a Thursday. Here on the Morning Monster. As always, we'll have KD Bowen, our studio sponsor, birthdays of Bud as well. But Jay Sandoz League is going to hopefully be able to join us at 8:35, and then we'll have Will Healy, head football coach of the Bucks, at 9:10 in the final hour of the show as well. Coming up there on a Thursday for 100 days until ETSU puts total leather for that lid lifter against Campbell on August 29th there against the Camels at William B. Green Jr. Stadium. Easy for me to say. William B. Green Jr. Stadium there in late August. That week zero, what we know is week zero in college football now is becoming, remember, week one in FCS beginning in 2026. All right, 9:40 here on this Wednesday morning. I wanted to get the voice of the Titans, Taylor Zarzur, on with us earlier this hour today because you have the announcement that the Nashville's getting the Super Bowl. It's a big deal. I know we brought it up a couple of times. It's a massive deal to get the Super Bowl. Now, here's the thing about getting the Super Bowl. Do you get it only once? Minneapolis got it. Minneapolis got the Super Bowl the year the Eagles beat the Patriots. The Nick Foles game was in Minneapolis, whatever year that was, 17, 18, whatever season, I don't remember. Minneapolis got it that year. Let's be honest, Minneapolis isn't getting a second one. You built the new stadium. Here's your gift. Thank you. We're going to bring the Super Bowl to you. Now we know, obviously, the draft is going there in 2028. All well and good. That was your one. You're not getting a second Super Bowl to Minneapolis. Jerry Jones built Jerry's World, AT&T Stadium, won Super Bowl. They just went to Levi Stadium for just a second time this past year. They had Super Bowl 50, and they just had, obviously, Super Bowl 60 with the Seahawks beating the Patriots back in February. So I do want to make it clear, just because you're getting the one does not mean there's going to be a domino effect of, all right, wait 7 years, you're going to get number two. Wait another 8 years, you'll get number three. No. It's not always the case. Now, you're getting this one. Let's be honest. I don't know if Buffalo is going to end up getting the one. I kind of hope they do. I think it'd just be fun. Send the Super Bowl and all those people and all the radio row, all the media people, all the things that a Super Bowl week brings up to Buffalo for a week in February. That'd be fun. I just don't think it's going to end up happening. But let's be honest. What we know is that Chicago looks like they're going to get a new stadium. Now, when I say Chicago, I mean the Bears. I'm not meaning the city. They're going to be known as the Chicago Bears, but it looks like their stadium's going to go on the other side of the state line in the state of Indiana. Kansas City is getting a new stadium. Not the city, the Chiefs. They're going to leave Arrowhead, and it looks like they're going to go on the other side of the state line and go to Kansas. Now, we'll see if those two stadiums get a opportunity for them to get a Super Bowl. Now, just because they're going to be outside the city is not a deal breaker. Because we just said they just had the Super Bowl at Santa Clara. Not San Francisco, Santa Clara. The 49ers don't play in San Francisco. They play in Santa Clara. Where did all the media stuff, where did all the stuff happen all week long? San Francisco. Then they moved over to Santa Clara for the game on Sunday. So just because Chicago's going to put their stadium in wherever Indiana doesn't mean that they won't end up still putting the Super Bowl week in Chicago at some point in time when that stadium is built. Same thing for Kansas City. Now, Kansas City, again, you're bringing in some weather questions. And you're going, wait a second, the Dome Stadium. Yeah, the week matters with a Super Bowl. That's, remember, when they went to Dallas for Super Bowl 45, that was when Aaron Rodgers and the Packers beat the Steelers, was at AT&T Stadium. The game itself was what it was. It was inside a dome. But an ice storm hit Dallas that week, and it was impossible for people to get around. They were all bundled up. I'll never forget watching PTI that week, and they had Tony and Mike in some sort of barn, sort of corral area. They're trying to get that cowboy sense right. And they were freezing. They were bundled up, massive jackets, big hats. These are two guys who've lived in Washington, D.C., or in New York City, or Chicago their entire lives, and they're bundled up in Dallas, Texas in February. There's a reason why Miami gets one every 6 or 7 years. There's a reason why Tampa gets a couple. There's a reason why they go back to SoFi Stadium. And they're going to go back to Las Vegas. And they're going to go back to Atlanta. And you're going, well, why not Nashville? Maybe so. But let's be honest. As much as Nashville has grown, they're not quite on that level yet. So I think this first Super Bowl is going to be a great test in February of 2030 of, all right, can you become one of those 6 or 7 rotators? Because there's plenty of places to get their one. But Dallas even got their one and never became a rotator. Houston got their couple and haven't really ever became a true rotator. New Orleans fell out of the fray because they lost their power, and rightfully so. They shouldn't have gotten another one for that. These are all parts of the fact that what you're having to sort of make around of a Super Bowl week. It's going to be a great test there for Nashville. They're going to get a Final Four. They're going to get a college football national championship. My guess is they'll get multiples of those. They're different than the Super Bowl. Now, obviously, there's still the questions of, hey, do they end up adding more teams? Obviously, MLB's been a thing that's been brought up for several years. There's been a sort of a move of a conversation of, hey, would you move Memphis Grizzlies to Nashville in the NBA? Would you make it now a 4 professional town city? Boy, that would really put a new sense on that town. Move back 25 years, 30 years, and I wasn't around for it, but I have enough understanding of what the situation was to where that's not things that people really thought about with Nashville. That you now could feasibly talk about it being a 4 sport professional town, already having the NFL, already having the NHL with the Predators, and then obviously if they do ever get an MLB team, I don't know if they will. Maybe at some point they will. I'm not sold on the idea through the next group of expansion, I should say. I've never been quite sold that Nashville is one of those that they're going to move that they're going to put a team in a part of the next group of expansion. Maybe somewhere down the line, I just have never bought the idea that they're the next one. On the growing force, obviously, there of new teams coming into Major League Baseball in the near future. And those are still things that they're going to obviously look at there for the league. You obviously have had the movement of the Raiders moving from Oakland to Las Vegas. You had the NHL expand to Las Vegas in recent years. You've had the WNBA in Las Vegas for several years. MLB is now obviously on their move to Las Vegas there with the Athletics. There's still obviously the many questions of the NBA. They're going to expand. They're going to have new teams. They're not going to put a team in Nashville. That's not going to be an expansion franchise. For the NBA to come to Nashville, it's going to take the Grizzlies leaving Memphis. And that just becomes another different conversation. And if that does happen, I think it has certainly, again, when the NBA expands and they're going to expand, they're going to add two more teams in the very near future in the next 5 to 10 years. They're going to add Seattle. They're going to bring a team back to Seattle, and they're going to put a team in Las Vegas. That's just what's going to happen. They're going to put those two teams in the West Coast. That means in a league where you are split up as Eastern Conference, Western Conference, that means you're going to have to sort of figure out some stuff because those two teams are going to have to be in the Western Conference. That will make you at 17 Western Conference teams compared to 15 in the East. That means two teams in the current West will have to move to the East. On paper, I would say Memphis and New Orleans, but you've got to figure out divisional stuff and everything. I think there's a good chance Memphis will move, but I'm not certain New Orleans will be that next one. I think there's a good chance it could be Minnesota with the Timberwolves. I think those are your three options. Two of those three would end up moving, but those are sort of the things you look ahead to there. But there's going to be a great moment there for Nashville and having that Super Bowl in February of 2030. And obviously, you start looking ahead to what that could mean for the city if they could get a second one. Because if you get a second one, it puts you in a different tier of NFL cities. It just does. And that's the opportunities there for Nashville. Right now, I'd have to be sold on it. If you're telling me right now, are they going to get one in the next 20 years or they're going to get two or three, I would put my money on one. And then there's the argument of, okay, is this investment enough then into this new stadium if you only get one Super Bowl? But what if you get one Super Bowl, three Final Fours, three college football, maybe four college football national championship games? Does that make up for only one Super Bowl? And that doesn't obviously add into concerts and everything else they could be bringing in there to the new Nissan Stadium as well. These are the conversations that obviously take place. We all know cities, states, the public, the citizens, with their tax dollars investing in new stadiums are not always the best business model. We know this. We've heard this. We've been through this many times. What ends up getting the reaping the reward is things like this coming in and hitting to the effect of doing it more than just the one time. That's what 2030 in February of that year, therefore, Nashville getting the Super Bowl is all about, is are you able to get it more than once? And that's still up there in the air of what we'll see, what will be seen down the line there for Nashville and how they handle that entire week there of the Super Bowl in 2030. 9:50 here on this Wednesday morning. We got to step out for one final break, come back and wrap it all up here on a Wednesday on 640 the BXSM.
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14: Another hot day today on this Wednesday with the temperatures approaching 90 degrees this afternoon. There will be some developing showers and thunderstorms possible late afternoon and into this evening. An isolated chance for a strong storm, especially across southwest Virginia and eastern and southeastern Kentucky. Meanwhile, rain becomes more likely on Thursday with temperatures only in the 70s. From Storm Team Low Weather, I'm meteorologist Jeremy Eisenhoff.
1: Thank you, Jeremy. 9:54 here on this Wednesday morning. Let's go through what's coming up today in the high school brackets down at the Spring Fling. Obviously, we'll start off in soccer with Elizabethan playing in the state semifinals tonight in boys soccer at 7:30 Eastern, 6:30 Central against Station Camp. If they lose, they're done. Obviously, Greenville lost yesterday in the state quarterfinals to bring their season to a close. In 1A baseball, University School will be playing at 1:30 Eastern this afternoon against Richland. They're in their second game. If they win, they move on to Thursday. If they lose, they play an elimination game at 6 o'clock Eastern this evening against the winner of the Dresden-Sail Creek game there for University School. In 3A, it is Greenville playing Alcoa in the winner's bracket at 1:30 Eastern. If they win, they move on to Thursday. If they lose to Alcoa, they drop into the loser's bracket and would play at 6 o'clock tonight as well, and that would be Eastern time, against the winner of the Covington-Lawrence County game there for the Green Devils. In softball, David Crockett in 3A lost their first game of the tournament yesterday to Crockett County. They are now in the loser's bracket. They play an elimination game at noon Eastern today against Alcoa. If they lose, their season comes to a close. If they win, they play at 5:30 Eastern later on this evening against the loser of Liberty Creek and Crockett County in what will be another elimination game. In AA softball, Unicoi County was able to get a win yesterday. They're in the winner's bracket. They'll play Community coming up in a little over an hour at 11 a.m. Eastern. They're in their second game. If they win, they move on to Thursday. If they lose, they would play again today at 5:30 Eastern against the winner of Kingston and Adamsville. In 1A softball, North Green was able to get a win yesterday over Dresden. They play McEwen today at 2 o'clock Eastern in the afternoon. They're in the winner's bracket. If they win, they'll move on to the semifinals on Thursday. If they lose, they'll play at 7:30 tonight against the winner of Gordonsville and Dresden. For Clavin, they defeated Copper Basin yesterday 5-4. They'll play Eagleville this afternoon at 2 o'clock in the winner's bracket. If they win, they move on to Thursday. If they lose, they'll play this evening at 7:30 against the winner of the Bradford-Copper Basin game. So there's the update in all of the baseball, softball, and boys soccer there for the local teams down in Murfreesboro. 7 of the 8 teams still left standing after day 1. ETSU baseball is in the SoCon Baseball Championships today. They play at 12:30 in game number 2 of the single elimination portion of the bracket. The first game of the bracket, though, is already underway with the 5-seed Citadel playing 8-seed VMI. That started off at 9 a.m. So they're about 2 innings in. They're in the top of the third. The Citadel already leading 6-0 over VMI. If the Citadel wins, they'll move on to play Wofford this afternoon at 4 o'clock in the double elimination portion of the bracket. If ETSU beats UNC Greensboro, they'll move on to play Samford tonight at 7:30 approximately. They're in the SoCon Baseball Tournament, the 3-seed Bulldogs, and also the double elimination portion of the bracket. If ETSU loses to UNC Greensboro, their season would come to a close there for the Bucks. And Tennessee baseball will be in action this evening at 5:30 Eastern. They're around at least against the 7-seed Arkansas in the second round of the SEC baseball tournament. The SEC baseball tournament gets underway today at 10:30 with Missouri against Mississippi State, followed by Vanderbilt playing Florida. Then it'll be Tennessee versus Arkansas, and your nightcap is LSU versus Auburn on day number 2 down at the Hoover Met in Hoover, Alabama. If Tennessee wins, they'll play Texas on Friday. They get Thursday off. If they lose to the Razorbacks, their SEC tournament run comes to an end. So there is the update there on all of the brackets, and we'll certainly update for you again there tomorrow morning on what else obviously goes around there at the events there this weekend. All right, 9:58 here on this Wednesday morning as we continue on this morning monster here on 640 the BXSM. Coming up tomorrow morning, Katie Bowen, our studio sponsor, is always on a Thursday. And tomorrow, 100 days to kickoff for ETSU football in 2026. Head coach of the Bucks, Will Healy, will be with us at 9:10 on a Thursday morning, along with Bud. Right here on the Morning Monster, coming up is the Eric Ains Show with Brian Rice on 640 the BXSM, the Sports Monster.
0: This is a Westwood One Sports Minute.
2: Tonight is a huge game for Oklahoma City star guard, two-time MVP, Shai Gilgeous-Alexander. SGA received the second MVP before game one against the Spurs, and then Victor Wembanyama very much outplayed him in that game. And if SGA has another subpar game and Wemby's awesome and the Spurs win, I think we are all going to say already Wemby's better than SGA. I'm Nick Costos.
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9: Last hot day of the week here as we approach 90 degrees once again for the fourth day in a row. Fortunately, there will be some rain showers and storms here developing. Probably not till this evening, though, but there is that risk factor for a few isolated strong storms, especially across Virginia and into Kentucky through the evening hours. Rain, though, becomes more likely Thursday, and we've got a wet weather pattern setting up over the weekend. From Storm Team Love Weather, I'm meteorologist Jeremy Eisenzoll.
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0: certainty that you needed some financial certainty for your teams for the next
1: because it was a fair
0: decade.
1: Deal.
0: Yeah, and
1: for both sides, and for the SEC value, and for ESPN.
0: And the other thing is that people forget, the schools all lined up and said, we are willing to take slightly less if we can get more flexibility on when our games are. Because the top game always being at 3:30 was not popular with four schools in the conference. A bunch of the games being at night was not popular with a couple other schools in the conference. Some of them wanted noon games. Some of the teams that were being put at noon wanted night games. Everybody wanted a variety, and they wanted more certainty in the schedule and more flexibility in that certainty. And putting all your rights with one rights holder gave them that. Did it maximize how much money they made on just the TV deal? No. Did it increase their ability to make more money on their own campuses? The overwhelming answer is yes at 12 of the 16 schools. And the fact that it then all comes down to a bottom line number of what the ESPN deal is versus the combination of the Big Ten's Fox, NBC, and CBS deals isn't necessarily a one-for-one comparison. But they want to keep the money gap, and forcing you into a bigger playoff than you want is how they do that. Coming back, what does that actually mean for where expansion is and where it goes from here? That's next. Thoughts from the Big Ten meetings when we return, and also an incredibly ironic point at the Big Ten meetings. That's next. We return to Waterworks Pool and Spa. Come in, sign up for the Big Ticket 2026, brought to you by Food City Certified Angus Beef and Low T Center, 99.1 The Sports Animal.
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0: when Shaq, I think he dunked on, it was Dudley? I think that was the guy's name?
1: Yeah, and then kind of shoves him away.
0: Shoves him to the ground?
1: Yeah.
0: I think it was when Shaq played for the Lakers and Dudley played for the Knicks, I want to say. That was disrespectful.
1: Mm-hmm.
0: So I don't even think Vince Carter's dunk was most disrespectful. It was like one of the best, though.
1: Yeah, well, my question was not most disrespectful, greatest poster dunk of all time. So it's more about the dunk itself, not the way you treated the person dunked on. See, here's I think the best image. I'll show you here on the screen. I tweeted this out as well. The leg kind of kicks by both. I also factor in the game itself. There was no doubt the U.S. team was going to prevail. But if you say the Vince Carter dunk, it's a 7-4 guy, I believe. It's just an incredible play. The Vince Carter dunk up over him. That might be the greatest poster dunk of all time.
0: It might be.
1: MJ had a great one in the Knicks series. Was it against Charles Smith?
0: I thought it was against Patrick Ewing.
1: Or maybe Starks. I'm going through the play.
0: Starks had one on somebody before.
1: Maybe that's what I'm thinking of.
0: A great poster.
1: Yeah, but I think MJ goes baseline. Anyway, I would still take Scotty over Patrick from that series, that rivalry, Bulls Knicks.
0: How about DeAndre Jordan over Brandon Knight?
1: That one was good.
0: Blake Griffin when he threw it in the rim, which is technically a dunk.
1: Yeah.
0: LeBron James, Jason Terry, when he caught
1: about to bring that one up. Ooh, that was
0: caught the oop.
1: That was a bad move right there.
0: No, that was just a baseline dunk. LeBron did that over a Celtic when he caught it.
1: I thought that was Terry when he was with the Celtics. Maybe I'm mistaken, but
0: I thought
1: I'm a boomer now.
0: I guess you're a boomer. We're all thrown off because you were called a boomer.
1: Yep. So we have a lot to talk about. Unlimited teams in the college football playoff.
0: Oh, boy.
1: Greatest poster dunks of all time. 32 years ago today. Watch the play itself. The atmosphere is electric. That was an incredible series. That's the one without MJ, 94, when he was off playing baseball. And they went 7 games with the Knicks, who ended up going to the finals. That's how good that Bulls run was, that they removed Michael Jordan. And if not for a controversial call at the end of Game 5... against Scotty.
0: Don't do that.
1: I'm over it, though.
0: Don't do that.
1: They might have.
0: Don't do that.
1: Hey,
0: you're not making it easy.
1: The Knicks fans had last night. They're past it.
0: I understand.
1: What about that comeback?
0: But when you mentioned Michael Jordan leaving and the Bulls still going to the Eastern Conference Finals, it kind of hurts.
1: That's right. Yeah, that's a good point.
0: The GOAT debate hurts it.
1: Yeah. MJ left. Remember, and the Bulls went from 57 to 55 wins.
0: Yeah, man. Remember, We on Team MJ over here, all right?
1: Well, I did see somebody note 2 nights ago, MJ and LeBron might want to get their affairs in order after the Wimby game.
0: He's coming.
1: We'll come back, 865-656-9900. If you would like to join us, if you would like to dunk on us, if you have any differing opinions, feel free to share with us between now and 3 o'clock. Jason Swain used to dunk on people. Starting in the 7th grade, I believe. We'll continue the conversation. We'll have some fun this afternoon. We are presented by Junk Be Gone on Josh and Swain.
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0: 20 degrees once again for the fourth day in a row. Fortunately, there will be some rain showers and storms here developing. Probably not till this evening, though, but there is that risk factor for a few isolated strong storms, especially across Virginia and into Kentucky through the evening hours. Rain, though, becomes more likely Thursday, and we've got a wet weather pattern setting up over the weekend. From Storm Team Love Weather, I'm meteorologist Jeremy Eisenzoff.
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6: The New York Knicks beat the Cleveland Cavaliers 115-104 last night in overtime. The Knicks came back from 22 points down in the fourth to rally to force overtime. Jalen Brunson figured out that if he attacked James Harden on defense, the Knicks would have points down the floor on every possession. Game two is Thursday night at MSG. I'm Chris Black.
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6: Is expected to move in, otherwise mostly cloudy skies, a scattered pattern to the rain, and a low of 62 degrees tonight. For your Thursday, a high of 79 degrees, rain and storms are continuing, and for Thursday night, mostly cloudy, a low of 61. Friday, scattered rain continues with some storm potential and a high of 79 degrees. For Storm Team 11, I'm meteorologist Hannah George.
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0: Final segment of Josh and Swain. Thanks for being with us. Tomorrow we will be at the Bet Store, Kingston Pike, and the Bet Store locations around town are going to have a great opportunity for you. Savannah Banana tickets for this upcoming weekend. Swain, we'll be live from 12 until 3 at the Kingston Pike Bet Store location tomorrow. Tennessee baseball will play this afternoon. Orange script, jersey, gray pants.
1: That's right.
0: Is it an orange lid?
1: Yep, according to Tennessee baseball and their Twitter account, orange lid with the white power T.
0: Swain, Aaron Rodgers has confirmed this will be his final NFL season. Story at ESPN.com that went up during our last segment. Yes, this is it. Rodgers said when he was asked if this would be his final NFL season. It'll be his second season with the Pittsburgh Steelers. He is reunited with his former head coach in Green Bay, as Mike McCarthy is the head coach of the Steelers. So Aaron Rodgers, who is 42, he'll turn 43 in December, said this will be his final NFL season.
1: I'm trying to see if I can package what I really want to say, what I probably need to say, and I'm having a hard time. So I'm just going to say what I'm going to say without packaging it, okay?
0: I'm ready.
1: I don't care. I okay. don't care about Aaron Rodgers. I'm tired of hearing about Aaron Rodgers. Whether he's going to show up or not show up, or okay, man, it's your last season. I thought last year was your last season.
0: As did he.
1: Let us know when you finally made a decision, okay?
0: Isn't it strange how comparable the path of Aaron Rodgers' career is to Brett Favre's? Now, Aaron ends up in Pittsburgh, not Minnesota. But the eventual exit, not on the best of terms from Green Bay, going to the New York Jets, yearly questions, are you going to play again or not?
1: Josh, for him to only have one Super Bowl ring and only appeared one time, too, is really disappointing when you look at his talent. Like, think about all the quarterbacks that we've seen over the last quarter century. Not many possess the same skill set as Aaron Rodgers. And they played for multiple Super Bowls. And the reason why is because, although he's a really good talent, the other stuff that it takes to be a really good quarterback, like the whole leadership thing and, you know, galvanizing a locker room, like, that just really wasn't his thing the entirety of his career. And it's crazy to me that someone that had better tools than Peyton Manning is in this position of, like, at this stage of his career. I mean, the dude went to the Jets and wasn't that good. Wasn't that good the past year with the Steelers. Guys with his type of talent are supposed to have better careers, to me. Like in terms of team success. Like, I know he had his MVPs, but right. Team success, guys with his talent are supposed to have more wins in the postseason.
0: Yeah, team postseason success, because they won a ton of regular season games.
1: Yeah, postseason success.
0: But had too many postseason letdowns.
1: It's just weird to me. Now, he is the Bears' daddy. Yeah, hey, I ain't going to dispute that at all. But, again, like, it's just, when you saw young Aaron Rodgers beat the Steelers in the Super Bowl, you just knew, like, this is the first of many. Mm-hmm. At least he's going to be back a couple times. He may not win it, but God, he's going to be back a couple times. Maybe a multi-time winner. Like, he was supposed to have the career that Patrick Mahomes is having.
0: Yeah.
1: When you look at just the talent.
0: From a talent standpoint, Aaron Rodgers is top tier. He has four MVPs.
1: You have the talent.
0: Yeah.
1: And you have the stability within the organization. You're supposed to have more success.
0: Swain, we'll close out the show kind of full circle, just like it is for Aaron Rodgers' career with Mike McCarthy. Start of the show, I got called a boomer. Nathan in the text box with our conversation, I think coming out of the playoff, he said, I'm not saying all of this mess is Josh's fault, but none of it was happening before he was on the air. What'd I do?
1: What mess?
0: I think the playoff. Now, there are a lot of messes out there, but I think that's what he's talking about.
1: You've been on the air for a long time.
0: Quite a while. Too long, some have said.
1: Yeah. I don't see why it's your fault.
0: I apologize.
1: Why are we blaming you?
0: Swain, it's time to graduate to Thursday.
1: That's what we're going to do, my man.
0: We are out of time today. Joel Silverberg producing. Thank you as always. Thank you for hanging out with us today. We're back.
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6: Minute. 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
12: Good middle of the week, Wednesday afternoon. This is your Sports Monster Update. I'm Bill Meade. Well, as you heard, Aaron Rodgers says he plans to retire after this season. He said, yes, this is it, in response to a question at a news conference earlier today. The 4-time NFL MVP signed a 1-year contract worth up to $25 million with the Steelers. He won 2 of his 4 NFL MVP awards playing under Mike McCarthy, who he reunites with in Pittsburgh, and won 1 Super Bowl when he led Green Bay to a defeat of, ironically enough, the Steelers in Super Bowl 45. Rodgers will be 42 years of age. All sorts of baseball and softball going on. Let's get you caught up to date. First of all, what's going on in Murfreesboro at Spring Fling? Weather has moved into the area, and a lot of games are being put on hold right now. There was one final in AA softball today. Unicoi County was defeated by Community. 3-0. Unicoi County scheduled now to play Adamsville at some point this evening. Meanwhile, in 3A softball, David Crockett is losing to Alcoa 7-1. That's in the bottom of the fourth, while Cock County losing to McNairy Central, 8-2 in the bottom of the sixth. But both those games have been delayed due to weather. Later on today, scheduled in single A baseball, University High taking on Richland. That game was scheduled to start an hour and a half ago. And in single A softball, a couple of games that are being delayed. North Green taking on McEwen and Cloudland taking on Eagleville. In the Southern Conference tournaments, opening day earlier today, it was the Citadel over VMI in 8 innings, 21-11. Meanwhile, East Tennessee State currently playing Greensboro in an elimination game, and then they're at the top of the fifth inning. UNC Greensboro has scored a couple of runs to grab a 5-4 lead on ETSU. Again, that's in the top of the fifth. In the SEC in Hoover, Alabama, Mississippi State defeated Missouri this afternoon, 12-2 in 7 innings. Currently, Florida is leading Vanderbilt 3-0 in the fifth inning, and the next game down in Hoover has Tennessee taking on Arkansas. One game final in the ACC tournament over in Charlotte. It was Virginia knocking off Duke 6-4 in a game that's currently going on in the top of the sixth. Miami leads Stanford 7-2. And in the Sun Belt tournament, Texas State defeats Appalachian State today 6-5. Playoff action tonight, a game in the NBA, the NBA playoffs. San Antonio at Oklahoma City, game two of that series, with San Antonio leading 1-0, and it's the first game of the Western Conference Finals in the Stanley Cup playoffs tonight. Vegas will be at Colorado. That's your middle of the week Wednesday Sports Monster Updates. I'm Bill Meade.
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24: Rain is expected to move in, otherwise mostly cloudy skies, a scattered pattern to the rain, and a low of 62 degrees tonight. For your Thursday, a high of 79 degrees. Rain and storms are continuing, and for Thursday night, mostly cloudy, a low of 61. Friday, scattered rain continues with some storm potential and a high of 79 degrees. For Storm Team 11, I'm meteorologist Hannah George.
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12: Well, good afternoon and welcome in. It is a middle of the week edition of the program. We're with you till 6 o'clock. Westwood One Sports taking you overnight this evening, all the way to the Morning Monster tomorrow morning with Jacob Townsend and Bud, Thursday edition. A lot to keep track of today. It is a huge day in the college baseball ranks as well as Major League Baseball ranks, because it's a Wednesday, first of a couple of getaway days. A lot of things, the spring fling down in Murfreesboro and the TSSAA Spring Championships, and, well, weather wreaking

3 lead, then fall back behind 5-4. They've now gotten a sack fly and have tied the game up 5-5. And again, this is in the fifth inning. And it's a big game because it is an elimination game. You lose this game, your season's over. If you win, you get to play Sanford later on tonight. So right now, runners, here's a steal of second. So now runner on second, two outs, bottom of the fifth inning, and ETSU and Greensboro knotted up at 5-5. Earlier today in Greenville, it was the Citadel defeating VMI 21-11 in eight innings, 21-11 in eight innings, and, here's a hot shot to third. Third baseman will not be able to get anybody out. The runner has to hold at second, so the Bucks now with runners on first and second with two outs on a hot shot down the third baseline. But anyway, Citadel beats VMI 21-11, so the Citadel will now keep their season alive, and they now advance to take on Wofford. That game scheduled at 4 o'clock, but don't count on that because we're only in the fifth inning. I'm not really sure how they come up with these schedules. Basically, it's you play a game, and then the next game is 30 minutes after the conclusion of the original game. The best thing they can do is just not put down times because we have yet to see a second or third game in any of these tournaments get started anytime or anywhere near the time that the bracket says. But anyway, we will catch you up to date on that. Tennessee and Arkansas playing later on following the Florida Vanderbilt game. And Vanderbilt has come up with a three spot in the top of the fifth inning to tie Florida now 3-3. The winner of this game advances on to play Alabama tomorrow. Meanwhile, the first game down in Hoover, it was Mississippi State beating Missouri 12-2 in seven innings. So we know the first quarterfinal in Hoover tomorrow will find Mississippi State taking on the number one seed, Georgia. Like we said, Tennessee and Arkansas coming up later, and LSU winners over Oklahoma last night taking on Auburn in the nightcap this evening. Got a lot, as we said, of high school softball and baseball going on, the spring fling. Weather right now wreaking havoc down there, we understand. I keep trying to get an update, but we do have one game in the books, and that was Community beat Unicoi County 3-0 today in AA softball. So the Lady Devils of Unicoi County, they'll be back playing Adamsville in an elimination game sometime today. Not really sure when. Meanwhile, a couple of other softball teams in the 3A ranks in the area. David Crockett playing Alcoa, bottom of the fourth before the weather came. Alcoa leading 7-1, Cock County against McNary Central. And in the bottom of the sixth, McNary Central leading that 8-2. Now, in the Crockett game, that is an elimination game. The Cock County game is not. If Cock County cannot come back, they still will come back and play. We also had a couple of single-A softball games scheduled for this afternoon. North Green playing McEwen and Cloudland playing Eagleville. But right now, those are all on hold due to the weather. And, of course, University High, their baseball team playing in the state tournament, scheduled to play Richland today. But as we said, it is everything down there right now on hold due to the weather. So as we get any kind of updates, we'll be sure to pass them along to you as we work our way through this edition. Also, in the Sun Belt Tournament down in Montgomery, Alabama, Appalachian State has been beaten by Texas State today 6-5. So Appy now moves to the loser's bracket. They'll play the first game tomorrow morning against the loser of the game between Louisiana and Coastal Carolina. And right now in the third inning, Louisiana leads Coastal 6-0. That would be a bit of a surprise. But if that holds up, Louisiana will advance to take on Texas State, while Coastal will travel, or not travel, but will bound down to the loser's bracket to take on Appalachian State in the first game tomorrow morning. So that

0: catches you up to date with everything that's going on. As we work our way through the day today, I'm going to get to a piece by Stuart Mandel talking about the college football playoffs. And one TV network wants the 24, another doesn't. We'll talk about that, and there's a reason why, and it's a very obvious reason. Also, the Big Ten pretty much saying, you know what, we're going to stay at 24. If the SEC does not agree of 24, then we stay at 12, but we'll not have 16. And all this is, of course, frustrating to some other conferences. Matter of fact, the Iowa State Athletic Director, Jamie Pollard, has told the SEC and the Big Ten, get out. We don't care if you want to play or not. Get out. Let them break away. So we'll get to that as we work our way through this edition. Also, the second game of the San Antonio series with Oklahoma City tonight, we'll preview that. The NHL Stanley Cup Conference Finals begin tonight. Here's a hot hit ball to the third baseman who makes a lunging stab at it, comes up with it, and is able to retire the batter. And so we go to the sixth inning in Greenville. ETSU and UNC Greensboro tied at 5-5. And by the way, if that third baseman doesn't come up with that one, the Bucks have a couple of runs crossing the plate. So huge play at third for UNC Greensboro, 5-5 as we go to the sixth inning. We'll talk a little bit more about the Iowa State AD, Jamie Pollard, and his responses and his remarks. And also the Big Ten Commissioner Tony Petitti on why 16 is not feasible. I got an idea here. I think I can figure this thing out right now. I can figure this thing out right now. And I think it would be an agreement for just about 95% of the people. Leave it at 12. Leave it at where it is. Don't mess with it. It's like the NCAA tournament. Why did you mess with it? Quit messing with it. Same deal here. Of course, we know why the Big Ten wants 24 teams. And that's so they can get more money. They can get more teams in the playoffs. But if you go to 24 teams, you're not going to have your conference championship games. Can't do it. I don't know where Petitti gets off thinking they can still do that. But anyway, we'll get to that as we work our way through this edition of the program. Let's see if we can get an update from down in Hoover. They've gone to the bottom of the fifth now. Vanderbilt with three runs in the top half, and they now tied Florida 3-3 down in Hoover. And Miami now leading Stanford 9-2 over in Charlotte. If Miami hangs on, they will be playing Boston College. Virginia winners earlier today over Duke 6-4. So the first game, first quarterfinal tomorrow, will be a Georgia Tech against Virginia. That's the number one seed against the number eight seed in the ACC. All right. And also, as you heard, Aaron Rodgers announcing today that this will be his last season. And, gee, how nice. How nice that he lets the Steelers and everybody know what his intentions are for a year from now. He's held the Pittsburgh Steelers hostage for the last 2 years, before letting them know what he's going to do. And now he decides, well, before the season started, I'll just let everybody know this is my last year. I got news for you. I'm sort of like, did you hear what Jason Swain said a little while ago? He didn't care. He said, I'm tired of hearing about Aaron Rodgers. And I agree with him. You know what's the amazing thing about this is? First of all, let me throw this question out at you. Why do you play the game? Now, there will be those that will say, for the money. But I'd like to think that the vast majority of the individuals that play the games, at any level. I don't care if you're talking about peewees, little league, high school, college, whatever level. Why do you play the game? This is why I get so perturbed when I hear about, well, participation trophies. Well, good, you participated. But you play the game to win. I'm sorry. There's a lot of people that don't agree with that. But and if they don't, my first question to you is, then why bother playing them? Why bother playing them? If you do not plan on trying to win whatever endeavor you're doing, and that's one of the problems in this country right now. We have, there's no, you know, everybody wants to be rewarded for not doing anything. That's not what has made this country what it is. Of course, it's getting torn down pretty viciously right now, but working hard and earning what you get and developing your skills, that's what this country's been about. It's not been how much can I get on a handout? So this idea that, you know, we shouldn't keep score. When I first heard this story a number of years ago where there was a soccer league that wasn't going to keep score, then why bother? Why bother? Well, the kids, they need to exercise, but we're not going to make it. How terrible is this? We're actually going to keep score of these games? Gee, wow. So yeah, okay, kids, got news for you. Don't worry about winning. When it comes to real life, don't worry about winning. Just see what people can give you. So my first question today is, what do you play the game for? Hopefully, the vast majority of individuals will say it's to win. It's to win. Why do you play a game in the National Football League? Why do you play in the National Football League? You want to win the Super Bowl. You want to win a championship. That should be the endeavor of any team. You want to win a championship. So when I sit here and say, you know, certain quarterbacks have been good, but I don't know if I can put them in the elite category, especially like a Dan Marino or a Jim Kelly. Yeah, were they Hall of Fame quarterbacks? Sure. They won a ton of games. But do I put them up in the elite category? Can I put Dan Marino up as one of the top five quarterbacks in the NFL history? No. Why? He never won a Super Bowl. Will I put him in the top 10 or so? Certainly. But I got news for you. When I make my list, the first thing I look at is not how many yards did you pass for? How many touchdown passes did you throw? The first thing I'm going to look at is how many Super Bowls did you win? Plain and simple. Because that's what you play the game for, is to win the Super Bowl. So when I sit here and I keep hearing Aaron Rodgers, surefire first ballot Hall of Famer, and then I'll hear somebody say, well, I don't know if Eli Manning's a Hall of Famer or not. I'm going, what? First of all, how many Super Bowls has Aaron Rodgers won? This great Hall of Famer who has held the Pittsburgh Steelers hostage the last 2 years to let them know what he's going to do. How many Super Bowls has he won? One. That was sort of the thing like Brett Favre. Everybody wants to go on and on and on about Brett Favre. You know, the thing that Brett Favre did that nobody else is, he just played and played and played and played and played and played. But he won one Super Bowl. Eli Manning won two Super Bowls. Well, Bill, he was only a 500 quarterback during the regular season. Who gives a flying flip? What do you play the game for? It's not the regular season. Yes, you've got to play the regular season to get to the playoffs and have a shot to win the championship. But you better be playing the game since you can win the championship. This idea that, well, you know, he's a Hall of Famer. Like Jim Kelly went four straight Super Bowls. Didn't win a one. Is he a Hall of Famer? Certainly. Is he an elite quarterback? And do I put him in the very top echelon of quarterback? No. Fran Tarkenton, 4 Super Bowls, didn't win a one. Yet, you know what? There'll be more people, I guarantee, if you took a survey, who is the better quarterback? Jim Kelly or Terry Bradshaw? I guarantee the majority of people are going to say Jim Kelly. Yet Terry Bradshaw was 4-0 in Super Bowls. 4-0. Joe Montana, 4-0. Tom Brady won 7 Super Bowls. As much as I'm not a Tom Brady fan, do I consider that GOAT material? Yes. And I'll give you a reason why. He won a Super Bowl without Bill Belichick. You know, I've talked about this so many times. Bill Belichick hasn't won a Super Bowl without Tom Brady. But Brady won one without Bill Belichick. So I'm so, it just, everybody, well, big news, Aaron Rodgers, this is it. So I guess we're going to have an Aaron Rodgers retirement tour coming up this year in the NFL. Do I consider Aaron Rodgers, Hall of Famer? Certainly. I'm not going to sit here and say he's not. He's won 4 most valuable players. But you know what's interesting? He's won 4 most valuable player awards, but has only 1 Super Bowl. Matter of fact, he's only gone to 1 Super Bowl. You know, it would have been different had maybe he'd gone to a couple more and got beat. I mean, at least Jim Kelly went to 4 Super Bowls. Didn't win any, but he went to 4 Super Bowls. So I guess the thing that bugs me is I'm already seeing the pieces. His Hall of Fame worthy career, this future Hall of Famer, one of the greats. And I'm sitting there going, okay, that's great. He won a lot of games. But it goes back to what I've said on this program a number of times over the years. You know, I remember when Brett Favre was at his high, you know, was at the peak of his career, and everybody talking about, well, certainly one of the greatest of all time. You know what set Brett Favre apart? Is he played a ton of games. His longevity. But last time I looked, he only had 1 Super Bowl. So, yeah, the first thing I look at, how many rings have you got? Because that's what you're supposed to be playing the game for. Now, you can make an argument that, well, you know what, Bill, maybe Aaron just didn't have the people around him. Well, he won 4 MVPs. I mean, I'm just saying, I can make an argument that, you know, Eli Manning won 2 Super Bowls, and who had more talent around him, Eli Manning or Aaron Rodgers? But yet somehow Eli was, oh, yeah, he's 2-0 in Super Bowl play. But you'll hear somebody say, well, I don't know if Eli Manning is Hall of Fame material. Aaron Rodgers, oh, by all means. I'm sort of like Jason Swain. I'm tired of hearing of Aaron Rodgers. Tired of it. The Steelers have been held at, you know, hostage for the last 2 seasons, wondering, will he come back and play? And they even went so far to have to do the unrestricted free agent route. And then he finally decides to sign the 1-year contract, and then a week later announces, this is it, by the way. This is it. I'm going to play 1 more year under Mike McCarthy. So we'll see. I don't know. Just something about this just rubs me the wrong way. And we'll see what happens moving forward. Do I think all of it, you know, and it's amazing the people that say, well, you know, the Steelers could be a Super Bowl contender if Aaron Rodgers decides to play again. Seriously? Seriously. I got news for you. The Steelers will be lucky to have a winning season, let alone sniff the Super Bowl. Last time I looked, the AFC was pretty loaded. The division they're in, pretty loaded. Baltimore, Cincinnati, if they're healthy, is as good as just about any team in the NFL. And in the AFC, you got Buffalo. Oh, yeah, New England went to the Super Bowl last year. Kansas City? Denver? No, Steelers aren't going Super Bowl sniffing this year. They just need to strive to have maybe a winning record. Or, I'll tell you what, let's just have an Aaron Rodgers going away deal the all season. Just saying. I'm sort of like Jason Swain. I'm just tired of hearing of him. All right, they're in the bottom of the sixth. ETSU and Greensboro knotted up at 5-5. Again, it is an elimination game in the SoCon tournament over in Greenville, South Carolina. The winner will play Samford later on this evening. Down in Hoover, Florida has tacked on a couple of runs in the bottom of the fifth inning, so they have gotten the lead back from Vanderbilt. They lead Vanderbilt 5-3. And in Charlotte, Miami leading Stanford 10-2. And so Miami looks like they are going to advance to take on Boston College in the second quarterfinal tomorrow. Checking out the scores down in Murfreesboro to see if there's any updates here. There are no updates right now. Apparently the weather is still wreaking havoc. Down in Murfreesboro. And as we said, only one final today saw Unicoi County win their softball game 3-0. Or I'm sorry, lose their softball game. Community beat Unicoi County 3-0. So Unicoi County will come back and play at some point today. Adamsville, we think. Meanwhile, in an elimination game in 3A, Alcoa leads Crockett 7-1. That's in the bottom of the fourth, and in also in 3A, in the bottom of the sixth, again delayed, McNary Central leading Cock County 8-2. Of course, if Cock County cannot come back in that game, they still come back and play later on. That is not an elimination game. The Crockett-Alcoa game is an elimination game. So we'll keep you up to date on all that that is going on throughout the baseball and softball ranks. Florida has scored two in the bottom of the fifth. After Vanderbilt has scored three in the top half, Florida leads Vanderbilt 5-3. Moving to the sixth inning, Tennessee and Arkansas scheduled to go at about 5:30 today. After Tennessee's win last night over South Carolina, 11-6. We'll talk some more about that when we come back, so stick around with us.
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0: 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And guys, I understand you have some big news you want to pass along to the public.
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8: As we move into your evening, rain is expected to move in. Otherwise, mostly cloudy skies, a scattered pattern to the rain, and a low of 62 degrees tonight. For your Thursday, a high of 79 degrees. Rain and storms are continuing, and for Thursday night, mostly cloudy, a low of 61. Friday, scattered rain continues with some storm potential and a high of 79 degrees. For Storm Team 11, I'm meteorologist Hannah George.
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0: back here in the program as we are with you till 6 o'clock this middle of the week Wednesday. They're in the top of the 7th over in Greenville, and it is ETSU and UNC Greensboro knotted up at 5 apiece. One out in the top of the 7th. The Spartans are batting. Interesting game. Very first pitch of the game by ETSU's pitcher hit out of the ball yard. And gave UNC Greensboro a 1-0 lead. Spartans then added two more runs in the top of the 2nd to go up 3-0. But the Bucks came back, scored 4 in their half of the 3rd to go up 4-3. Greensboro then scored a couple in the top of the 5th inning to go up 5-4. The Bucks got a run in the bottom of the 5th and tied it up at 5-5. And now they have just ended the 6th inning. So we go to the 7th inning, knotted up ETSU and Greensboro 5-5. And again, this is actually, I should say, going to the bottom of the 6th inning, not going to the 7th, but going to the bottom of the 6th, because ETSU is the home team, being the higher seeded team. Of course, this is an elimination game. The winner will play Sanford later on tonight in the final game of the day. Meanwhile, earlier today, it was the Citadel knocking off VMI in 8 innings, 21-11. The Citadel led at one point 6-0. Then it was tied 7-7. And then it was 14-11 going into the bottom of the 8th inning, and the Citadel scored 7 runs, and they called the game at the end of 8, 21-11. Citadel had 21 runs, 24 hits in the game. So the Citadel advances. They will be taking on Wofford in the game following the ETSU contest. Again, 5-5, they're going to the bottom of the 6th inning. Miami leading Stanford over in Charlotte, 10-2 in the top of the 8th. And they're in the bottom of the 6th down in Hoover. Florida leads Vanderbilt, 5-3. Earlier today, Appalachian State was beaten by Texas State by a count of 6-5. So Appy State is back in action bright and early tomorrow morning. First game of the day down in Montgomery, Alabama at the Sun Belt tournament. Somebody has to explain something to me. I didn't watch the game. I kept seeing the score scrolling across, but I didn't watch the game. I watched the Tennessee baseball last night, their win over South Carolina. And then I continued watching the SEC tournament with LSU and Oklahoma. So I didn't watch any of the game. But somebody has to explain to me, how do you blow a 22-point lead in 7.5 minutes? 22-point lead with just under 7.5 minutes to go in the game. But that's what the Cleveland Cavaliers did last night. And because of that, the series is over. Wait a minute, Bill. It's just one game. I don't care. The series is over. You know the Knicks know there's nothing. They're going to win. And you're the Cavs right now. You got a little bit of second guessing. I understand. I guarantee Cleveland fans and a lot of people are saying out there right now, well, you know, all they got to do is win the next game. All they set out to do was split the first two games in New York. That's what you strive to do. But a 22-point lead with 7.5 minutes to go, and you lose in overtime. The mindset of this Cleveland team now has to be, I understand they were on a roll. But right now, the mindset of these two teams are completely polar opposites. The Knicks now realize, you know what? We can win. Even down by 22 with 7.5 minutes to go, we still won the game. We can win this thing. And Cleveland has to be sort of second-guessing themselves. But I'm sitting here and I'm watching it, and I saw the score pop up one time, and Cleveland was up like by 20. I'm going, well, okay, Cleveland's going to win that first game. And then the next thing I saw when I was paying attention was all of a sudden they've gone overtime. I'm going, what? How do you blow a 22-point lead in 7.5 minutes? I mean, that's just mind-boggling. In the last 7.5 minutes, New York outscored Cleveland 33-11. Here's a drive in right field, caught up against the wall. So Greensboro gets out of the inning. I'm not sure who the batter was for ETSU was, but he missed a home run by about 2 feet. So we go now to the seventh inning, tied up 5-5. But anyway, realize, think about this. Cleveland allowed 33 points in the last 7.5 minutes. Now, it doesn't take rocket science to figure out that's about 60 points a quarter. That would be 240 points. How do you do that? I mean, really, how do you do that? I couldn't believe it when I saw it. No, it's not the biggest comeback ever. I believe it's the, I did hear it was the second biggest fourth quarter comeback ever in playoff history. But you know what? We're talking about a 22-point lead with 7.5 minutes to go in the game. Now, I don't know if I can do this or not. I may try to do it at some point. But I would like to see the play-by-play. I want to see how many three-point shots Cleveland took in those last 7.5 minutes. And from what I understand, because like I said, I didn't watch the game. From what I understand, Jalen Brunson went off on Harden. Harden couldn't stop him. But, I mean, it was just kind of interesting because if you're up by 22 with 7.5 minutes to go in the game, you can almost run out the shot clock every possession and still win. But I would love to know how many threes Cleveland took in those last 7.5 minutes, because it's going to go back to my philosophy. You're up by 22. Why in the world are you even considering shooting a three? I may do a little research and see if I can find out. Because I got news for you. You know, I've always said on this program, I couldn't coach today because me, if I'm up by 7, 9, 10 points, I'm telling my players, you don't shoot a three, guys. We don't need a three. Not when we're up 8 or 9 or 10 points. Make the other team play some defense. Drive to the basket. Make them foul you or get layups. But don't shoot a three. And when you're up by 22 points with 7.5 minutes to go, there's not a single thing, not a single reason that I would sit here and say, oh, okay, I see how they did that now. No, there's nothing in my mind that I can sit here and somebody say, well, this is what happened and this is why. No, you should never blow a 22-point lead in 7.5 minutes. Here's an error on the third baseman for ETSU, so Greensboro will get a runner on. And they're in the eighth inning, by the way. I was thinking it was the seventh. They're in the eighth inning. So they're in the top of the eighth, tied 5-5. But anyway, I mean, I've played and I've done a little coaching and I've watched a lot of basketball. And there's just nothing that you can say to me that would give me a reason to say, oh, okay, I see how they blew that 22-point lead in 7.5 minutes then. Because to me, it's unfeasible. Well, the other team started playing really big defense. That's something else I'd like to see. How much did the officiating have to do with this comeback? Did they all of a sudden start calling fouls they hadn't called at all in the first, 40 minutes of the game? I'm just wondering, because I didn't watch it. But to me, a 22-point lead in 7.5 minutes. Now, if it was a 22-point lead with 7.5 minutes to go in the first half, or even seven and a half to go in the third quarter, but we're talking about 7.5 minutes to go in the game. Wow. All right, we'll take a break. We'll be back. Hour two's coming up, so stick around with us.
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0: I'm Bill Meade, and I'm joined by Jeff, Brian, and Kevin of Hayworth Tire and Automotive. And guys, I understand you have some big news you want to pass along to the public.
2: Bill, we do, and we just got named the number one tire store in Kingsport by the Times News. 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
14: The Cavs have a James Harden problem. He's terrible on defense. The Knicks and Jalen Brunson figured that out in the fourth quarter. Donovan Mitchell looked hurt, and Harden was getting open attempts for his teammates. The shots didn't fall. They need Harden on offense, but the Knicks also need him on the floor to be on defense. The good and the bad of James Harden. I'm Chris Black.
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18: As we move into your evening, rain is expected to move in. Otherwise, mostly cloudy skies, a scattered pattern to the rain, and a low of 62 degrees tonight. For your Thursday, a high of 79 degrees. Rain and storms are continuing, and for Thursday night, mostly cloudy, a low of 61. Friday, scattered rain continues with some storm potential and a high of 79 degrees. For Storm Team 11, I'm meteorologist Hannah George.
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1: Good Wednesday afternoon. This is your middle of the week sports monster updates. I'm Bill Meade. In Greenville, South Carolina, the SoCon baseball tournament getting underway today. And right now, in the top half of the eighth inning, UNC Greensboro has scored a run on a chopper down the third base line that allowed a run to score. And now with two outs in the top of the eighth, it is UNC Greensboro leading East Tennessee State 6-5. This is an elimination game. Meanwhile, earlier today, it was the Citadel knocking off VMI 21-11 in eight innings. Whoever wins the ETSU-UNC Greensboro game back in action tonight against Samford over in Greenville. Down in Hoover, Alabama today, it was in game one, the first of the second round, Mississippi State knocking off Missouri 12-2 in seven innings. The game currently going on, they're in the sixth inning, and Florida leads Vanderbilt 5-3. Tennessee and Arkansas in the next game coming up. Over in Charlotte at the ACC tournament, it was Virginia over Duke in the first game today. Meanwhile, Miami is leading Stanford in the second game today by a count of 11-2, and that is in the bottom of the eighth inning. Weather is wreaking havoc in the Murfreesboro area at Spring Fling for the TSSAA Spring Sports Championships. One game did get in the books today. It was Community defeating Unicoi County in AA softball 3-0. Unicoi County scheduled to come back this evening and play Adamsville in an elimination game. Meanwhile, in other softball play, in 3A, Alcoa leading David Crockett 7-1 in the bottom of the fourth inning, a game being delayed by weather. And this is an elimination game. Meanwhile, McNary Central is leading Cock County 8-2 in the bottom of the sixth. That is not an elimination game. The winner will, or the loser, I should say, will be back later this evening to play. Meanwhile, single-A softball. North Green scheduled to play McEwen, and Cloudland scheduled to play Eagleville at some time today. And in single-A baseball, University High scheduled to play Richland at some point down in Murfreesboro. In Major League Baseball, a lot of games going on. We already have three finals. It was the Reds over the Phillies today, 9-4. Tampa Bay defeats Baltimore 5-3, and it was Minnesota over Houston 4-1. In the top of the fourth, the Rangers leading Colorado 2-1. In the second inning, it's the Giants over the D-backs 2-1. Later on tonight, Atlanta will be in Miami, game three of that four-game series. Chris Sale scheduled to go for the Braves tonight, 6-3 with a 1.96 ERA. So that catches you up to date. Meanwhile, Aaron Rodgers announcing earlier today this will be his last season in the National Football League. That's your Wednesday afternoon Sports Monster updates. I'm Bill Meade.
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11: You and I have never met, but I'm willing to bet that there is something you would like to do, but you feel like you can't, that it's too hard, that you don't deserve it. 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It's written by a woman named Michelle Carrer. 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I'm Dr. Sanjay Gupta. Helping you live a better life.
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14: Rain is expected to move in, otherwise mostly cloudy skies, a scattered pattern to the rain, and a low of 62 degrees tonight. For your Thursday, a high of 79 degrees, rain and storms are continuing, and for Thursday night, mostly cloudy, a low of 61. Friday, scattered rain continues with some storm potential and a high of 79 degrees. For Storm Team...
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1: And welcome in to the program once again as we're with you till 6 o'clock on this middle of the week Wednesday. At 6 o'clock, Westwood One Sports taking you overnight all the way to the Morning Monster Thursday edition. That'll include Jacob Townsend and Bud. So, boy, this week has flown by. Meanwhile, over in Greenville, they're in the bottom of the eighth inning. UNC Greensboro scored a run in the top of the eighth. They have grabbed the lead on ETSU 6-5. And the Bucks leadoff hitter for the bottom of the eighth struck out swinging. So one out in the bottom of the eighth inning. This is an elimination game. Whoever wins gets to play again tonight against Samford. Whoever loses, it's their season. And, of course, ETSU going into last weekend. If you remember, ETSU went into last weekend knowing that they were hosting Mercer. They could finish anywhere from first to sixth in the conference. You did not want to finish in that five or six spot, because that means you would be playing the first round elimination games today. And what happened? The Bucks got swept by Mercer and ended up being the sixth seed. And so they're having to play this elimination game against UNC Greensboro over in Greenville today. And they currently are trailing 6-5, the bottom of the eighth inning, one out. We'll keep you up to date. Meanwhile, earlier today over in Greenville, it was the Citadel beating VMI 21-11 in eight innings. So the Citadel keeps their season alive. They will be playing Wofford in the next game over in Greenville. And in the SEC today, it was Mississippi State defeating Missouri 12-2 in seven innings. Currently, it is Florida leading Vanderbilt 5-3. That's in the seventh inning. And Tennessee, of course, playing Arkansas in the next game. Meanwhile, the batter for ETSU fell behind in the count 0-2, but it's now gone full 3-2. And he was claiming got hit by a pitch. That doesn't seem to be the case. The umpire not saying he did. So a 3-2 pitch coming in the bottom of the eighth inning, and it is swung on and driven to left field and foul. So a foul ball down the left field line. The count will stay at 3-2. Again, an elimination game in the Southern Conference tournament today between ETSU and Greensboro. If you're just joining us, of course, earlier today, Aaron Rodgers, woohoo, announcing this will be his last season. He will be retiring at the end of this season after

And what my argument was, the first hour was, what do you play the game for? The first thing I look at when I look at a potential Hall of Fame career is I want to know, how many rings did you get? How many championships did you win? And the next pitch is foul tipped and hung on to by the catcher. So back, two strikeouts in the inning. And wow, two outs in the bottom of the eighth. But what I was getting at is, when I look at a Hall of Fame career, the first thing I want to know is, how many rings did you win? How many championships have you got? Now, I'm not sitting there, and I'm not going to sit here and tell you that that determines whether it's a Hall of Fame career or not. No, there's plenty of players that have had Hall of Fame careers, but they didn't win a championship. Jim Kelly, Dan Marino, Franz Harkinson. Look, those quarterbacks had Hall of Fame careers. They didn't win a single Super Bowl. So I'm not going to deny them their induction into Canton, but I will say, you know what? I can't put them up in the elite. I mean, I'm sitting here hearing these people going on and on and on about Aaron Rodgers' Hall of Fame career, and he's got one Super Bowl. And yet they'll say, well, you know, Eli Manning is a questionable Hall of Famer. He's got two Super Bowls. He's got twice as many championships as the surefire first ballot Hall of Famer, Aaron Rodgers. If you play the game, which you're supposed to win championships, I rest my case. He's a four-time MVP. That in itself makes him a Hall of Famer. I'm not denying Aaron Rodgers shouldn't be in the Hall of Fame. What I'm saying is, if you're going to put Aaron Rodgers in the Hall of Fame, and he is a surefire first ballot Hall of Famer, what do you base that on? Four-time MVP, his longevity, he's 42 years of age. But the first thing I look at, if I was a voter for any Hall of Fame, is I want to know, how many rings have you got? How many championships? You know, the amazing thing, and I brought this up in the first hour, if you went out and took a poll, who was the better quarterback in his NFL career, Jim Kelly or Terry Bradshaw? And I would be willing to wager that the majority of people would say Jim Kelly. Why? He's 0-4 in Super Bowls. Terry Bradshaw, 4-0. In Super Bowls. But for some reason, they'll take a look at... See, to me, Terry Bradshaw is an elite NFL quarterback. You won't hear that from a whole lot of people. What do you do, though? I mean, he's 4-0 in the Super Bowl. He played the biggest game and four times and won every time. And I guarantee there's people out there saying, well, look at the team that was around him, Bill. There was like 62 Hall of Famers on that team. Well, okay, why are they in the Hall of Fame? Because of their success on the field. And who was a very integral part of the success on that field? Terry Bradshaw. You know, most sports fans and media people will tell you the most important position, and maybe the most intricate position to play in all of sports, is NFL quarterback. Here's a fly ball to right field, and that'll end the inning. So we're going to the ninth. ETSU's season riding on it. It is 6-5 Greensboro as we go to the ninth inning. So again, I don't want you to think I'm knocking Aaron Rodgers. I'm not. He is a Hall of Famer. But I guess it's just this, what do we perceive a Hall of Famer to be? And it's interesting because a lot of Hall of Fame voters will not, you know, they don't look at championships. You know, well, man, he was the all-time leader in passing yardage. Okay. How many championships did he win? Well, he didn't win any. Why did you play the game? You play the game to win the championship. You don't play the game to see if you can throw for 400 yards every Sunday in the NFL. Well, you know, a lot of these quarterbacks, Bill, they just didn't have the personnel around them.

0: Well, I'm sorry. That's the breaks. Bill, all these teams, won games because of Dan Marino. The Dolphins won a lot of games because of Marino. I understand that. How many Super Bowls did they win? Oh, zero. Matter of fact, how many Super Bowls did he go to? Oh, yeah, just one. I mean, if Dan Marino, who threw for you, and granted, I'll be the first to admit, you know what? Marino didn't have much of a running game the entire time he was in Miami. I'm not going to deny that. But I've seen quarterbacks who have not had great running games still lead their teams to Super Bowls. Can you make an argument and sit here and say that the six Super Bowls that Tom Brady won, would you classify at any time that he had a stellar running game? Solid? Yes. Stellar? I don't know about that. Joe Montana won four Super Bowls. Well, Bill, he had Jerry Rice. Well, not for the first one. Well, and really, other than, Roger Craig, that was the running attack. So, I'm just saying that I hear this on and on and on about Aaron Rodgers, what this tremendous quarterback he was, this surefire first ballot Hall of Famer, four-time MVP. And that's all well and good. And yes, that is worthy of being in Canton. Not saying it's not. But then you'll sit there and say, well, Eli Manning, I don't know if I'm going to allow him to be in Canton. And that's when I'll ask the question, what do you play the game for? If you're not, I brought this up earlier and I may have ruffled some feathers, but that's okay. I'm tired of seeing these participation trophies. You play the game to win. I don't care what level you're at. You play the game to win. If you're not, then why bother playing? I remember there was a soccer league somewhere a few years ago that they decided they weren't going to keep score. What? No, we're not keeping score. We don't want the kids on the losing team to be depressed because they lost, so we just won't keep score. And like the kids didn't keep score in their heads, right? No, you play the game to win. Herm Edwards said it. You play the game to win. And so when I look at Aaron Rodgers and I see he's won four MVP awards in the National Football League, but he only won one Super Bowl. How many MVPs did Tom Brady win? I don't know. How many MVPs in the National Football League did Tom Brady win? I'm going to try to see if I can... Google this real quick. He won three. Most Valuable Player awards. And won seven Super Bowls. Why is he considered the GOAT? Because he won three MVPs? Or because he won the seven Super Bowls? There you go. All right. Two outs in the top of the ninth. A fly ball to deep center field that looked like it might be out of the ball yard, but is caught at the wall. And so, two outs, top of the ninth inning, Greensboro batting. They're up 6-5. It is an elimination game, as we have pointed out, for these two teams. Whoever loses, their season is over. Meanwhile, Florida has added a couple of runs. They now lead Vanderbilt 7-3 in the top of the eighth inning. And I believe Miami's gone final. Trying to see here real quick. They have 11-2 Miami. 11-2 Miami is the final over Stanford. So that is now a final there in Charlotte. Here's a pop-up behind home plate. The catcher catches it. They're going to the bottom of the ninth inning. The ETSU season on the verge. As they go to the bottom of the ninth, and Greensboro is leading by a count of 6-5. We'll take a break. We'll get you keep you up to date on that when we come back. So stick with us as we continue.
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16: As you move into your evening,
6: morning, rain is expected to move in. Otherwise, mostly cloudy skies. A scattered pattern to the rain and a low of 62 degrees tonight. For your Thursday, a high of 79 degrees. Rain and storms are continuing. And for Thursday night, mostly cloudy, a low of 61. Friday, scattered rain continues with some storm potential and a high of 79 degrees. For Storm Team 11, I'm meteorologist Hannah George.
0: Back here in the program, let's get you caught up to date. Nate Connor leads off with a fly ball to center field that rolls past the center fielder all the way to the wall. And so Connor is on third, and now a strikeout. So there's a runner on third with one out. The pitcher, Tristan Curless. Curless is at the plate. He's 0-1. We'll give you the little play-by-play here. As the Bucs season is on the line here, the potential tying run on third. One out, bottom of the ninth inning. Curless awaits the 0-1 pitch, and it is swung on and missed. Strike two. Wow. 0-2. So after the leadoff misplay by the center fielder, actually it's a single with, I would think, a two-base error that allowed Connor to get the third. But now a strikeout, and now an 0-2 count on Curless. And that swung on and fouled back and out of play. So Curless hangs there at 0-2. We're in the bottom of the ninth inning. Southern Conference Tournament, second game of the day in Greenville, South Carolina. It is an elimination game for the ETSU Bucks. They win. They'll play again tonight against Samford. They lose. Their season is over. Here's the 0-2 pitch. Swung on, fouled away again down the third base line. So Curless just trying to hang in there, and right now would just like to drive one to the outfield to allow Connor to tie up and score to tie the game. Greensboro jumped out to a 3-0 lead. Matter of fact, first pitch of the game by ETSU was hit out of the yard, and then two more runs in the second made it 3-0. The Bucks came back, grabbed a 4-3 lead. Then Greensboro had a 5-4 lead. The Bucks tied it up at 5, and then in the top of the eighth inning, Greensboro scored a run to give them what is now the 6-5 lead. The next pitch is high and in the eyes, so it's 1-2 to Curless in the bottom of the ninth inning. Looks like it's a beautiful day over in Greenville. Here's the 1-2 pitch on the way to the plate, swung on, fouled away again by Curless. So he is extending this at-bat and trying to come up with something here to try to get Connor on third home. Just a fly ball would do the trick here with only one out in the bottom of the ninth inning. 1-2 delivery to the plate. Swung on and missed. Strike three. Two away. So after the leadoff single and an error that moved Connor to third, back-to-back strikeouts. And there are two down. And so the Bucks are down to their last out of the 2026 season. And the first pitch to the plate swung on, hit foul down the first base line. Boy, he swung at an extremely low pitch as Jamie Palmese is now at the plate. He's 0-3 for the day. Six to five, and again, just a fly. They can't now, it takes the sack fly away. So Palmese has to come up with something here to keep the season alive for the Bucks. Swung on, foul down the first baseline in foul territory. That's going to end the game, and it is caught. That ends the season for ETSU. UNC Greensboro prevails by a count of 6-5, and for the ETSU baseball team, who went into last weekend's series with Mercer with a chance to finish anywhere from first to sixth in the SoCon. They end up getting swept by Mercer and then lose today. So they end the season losing their last four games of the campaign. So not the way that you wanted to see the season end for ETSU, but the Bucks lose to Greensboro 6-5, And so the Bucks end their season. Meanwhile, down in Hoover, Florida, in the bottom of the eighth, is leading Vanderbilt 8-3. So it looks like Florida will be advancing to the quarterfinals, where they will be facing Alabama tomorrow. Of course, coming up a little bit later on today, it'll be Tennessee and Arkansas. Meanwhile, apparently the weather is still wreaking havoc down at Spring Fling. We've only been able to get one game in today involving a local team, and that was Unicoi County softball team losing to Community 3-0. And whether or not we'll get any more games played today remains to be seen. Of course, University High's baseball team scheduled to play today. Matter of fact, they were scheduled to play, and I'm looking here real quick. Apparently, they have started to get some things going now down there. Some teams are starting to warm up on the baseball side of things. Let's see if there's any updates. Not in the softball side of things, however. Oh, yeah, okay, a couple of them are starting to warm up. So hopefully we will get some finals here shortly. David Crockett is in an elimination game against Alcoa. And well, now they're saying, as I check the bracket, apparently that can't be right. What is that? Oh, that's Crockett County. Okay, Crockett County, not David Crockett. They're still reporting in the bottom of the fourth, Alcoa leading David Crockett by a count of 7-1. So nothing to report on new there as well. So like we said, as things advance, if anything changes between now and the time we get off the air today, we'll be sure to let you know. Meanwhile, again, the only thing really going on right now is Vanderbilt and Florida in the ACC tournament. Miami just wrapped up an 11-2 win over Stanford. So the next game up in Charlotte will be Notre Dame and Virginia Tech. The Hokies taking on Notre Dame. They are coming off that 5-4 win over Clemson. The nightcap in Charlotte tonight is Pittsburgh at Wake Forest. Vanderbilt, if they lose this game, they will have missed the NCAA tournament for the first time in 20 years. I was looking at D1 Baseball's bracketology today, their projected field, and they do not have Vanderbilt in the field. They do not have Vanderbilt in the field. They have Tennessee as a 2 seed in the Hattiesburg Regional. They're at Southern Mississippi, which, by the way, Southern Miss plays tonight in the second round of the Sun Belt Championship. And, of course, earlier today, if you're just joining us, Texas State defeated Appalachian State 6-5. So Appy is back in action early tomorrow morning down in Montgomery, Alabama. Their season on the line tomorrow morning against the loser of the Louisiana Coastal Carolina game, which right now the score there is 10-7, Louisiana. Wow, Louisiana had a 7-0 lead in that game. But obviously, the number one seed or number two seed, Coastal Carolina. Number one seed in Coastal Carolina, number two seed in Coastal Carolina coming back and making it a game. So, that catches you up to date with everything going on that's involving a local school. And again, ETSU losing today 6-5 to Greensboro. I was looking to see D1 Baseball's number one overall seed in their this week's bracket, bracketology, is UCLA with Georgia Tech number two, Georgia number three, North Carolina 4, Texas 5, Alabama 6, Auburn 7, and Texas A&M rounding out the top H. The others would be the other eight that would be hosting regionals would be Southern Miss at number 9, Florida State at number 11, West Virginia at 12, Nebraska 13, Mississippi State 14, Kansas 15, and Oregon 16, according to D1 Baseball. And they have as their last four in North Carolina State, who got clobbered by Duke yesterday, East Carolina, Kentucky. They would have Kentucky in, a lot of questions there, and Michigan. Of course, Kentucky, NC State, both losing yesterday. Their first four out, Troy, Texas State, Kent State, and South Alabama. We'll see about that because Texas State beat Appalachian State today in the Sun Belt Tournament. We'll see if that win enhances their chances of sneaking into the bracket. We'll just have to wait and see. So anyway, it catches you up to date with everything that is going on as we work our way through this edition. Again, the bottom of the eighth inning, Florida leading Vanderbilt 8-3, and Florida is batting with runners on first and second and two outs, but it would appear they are going to end up winning this game. They're up by 5 with one at-bat left for Vanderbilt. And again, if they win, they will be headed to take on Alabama, and it'll be interesting because the first two quarterfinals tomorrow, the only two games tomorrow, will be Mississippi State against number 1 seed Georgia. That'll be at 4 o'clock. And then at 8 o'clock, it would be Florida, if they hang on, taking on Alabama. Tennessee takes on Arkansas in the next game. Tennessee, the 10 seed. Arkansas, the 7 seed. And the nightcap tonight will have LSU taking on Auburn. All right, we got to take a timeout here in a minute as we work our way through this edition. Again, UNC Greensboro defeats ETSU 6-5. The Bucks had the tying runner on third base and nobody out in the bottom of the ninth inning, only to have two strikeouts and a foul out to end the game. So the Bucks had the tying run 90 feet from the plate and nobody out in the bottom of the ninth and couldn't get them home. And so Greensboro comes from behind, jumped out early. Bucks came back. Then comes back to win 6-5 and eliminates ETSU and ends the Bucks baseball season. All right, we'll take a timeout and we will be back as we continue with this.
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21: Sometimes you can tell a lot about what someone wants to do offline by looking at what they do online. Let me tell you about Pinterest's first parenting trend report. Pinterest is a huge platform. They have 600 million monthly users, 80 billion searches per month. The report found a shift from the iPad kid era to now, when parents are actually more interested in real-world adventures and hands-on activities. The Global Trends and Insights lead at Pinterest told us families are thoughtfully designing childhoods rooted in creativity, intention, and meaningful experiences. One psychologist we spoke to said he sees this as a reflection of parents' desire to build core capacities in their children: resilience, curiosity, self-regulation, empathy. These things don't grow automatically, but are built through lived experience. I'm Dr. Sanjay Gupta, helping you live a better life.
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25: The 2014 NASCAR Cup Series champion Kevin Harvick became a first ballot nominee to the NASCAR Hall of Fame Class of 2027 yesterday. The Californian, who picked up 92% of the modern era votes, spoke with MRN following the announcement.
30: To finally get that official word, it's like, oh man, this is real. You hear those words that you're a NASCAR Hall of Famer is something that I just kind of shook my head at and laughed, because you just look at the whole thing and say, man, this is pretty neat to be able to see your name on that list with all the people that are in the NASCAR Hall of Fame and realize that we did pretty good.
25: Catch the entire interview on Thursday's edition of NASCAR Live Wide Open. I'm Susie Armstrong. 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

0: Back here on this edition of the program, as we are with you for just a little bit longer, it is Florida leading Vanderbilt 8-3 in the top of the ninth inning. Vanderbilt's last at bat. And so Tennessee scheduled to play at about 5:30 today. Looks like they're going to get off on time. Maybe even a little bit early. I believe they put 30 minutes between games. But Florida looks like here's a single to center to keep Vanderbilt's season alive. Meanwhile, out in Murfreesboro, still no updates. Apparently the weather out in Middle Tennessee wreaking havoc right now as far as spring fling is concerned. Trying to see if there was any updates. None that I see right now. And if we get any updates before we wrap things up today, we'll be sure to pass them along to you. We did get one game in today, and that was Unicoi County softball team lost to Community 3-0. So they are scheduled to play again sometime today. Of course, that would have originally, that was supposed to have been against Adamsville, by the way, is who they will be playing. Originally, that was supposed to have been at 5:30, and obviously that's not going to happen. So not sure how they will revamp the schedule. But again, ETSU's season ends. They lose to Greensboro 6-5 in the SoCon tournament. The Bucks had the tying runner 90 feet away on third with nobody out and couldn't score. Here's a high pop to right field, and that'll end the game. Florida wins 8-3 over Vanderbilt. Now the question is, does this eliminate Vanderbilt from NCAA tournament consideration? If it does, it'll be the first time in 20 years that Vanderbilt will not be in the postseason in the NCAA tournament. That's the longest, by the way, the longest streak in Division I baseball. So that catches you up to date. Notre Dame and Virginia Tech should be getting started here in just a few moments. I believe it's scheduled to go, and I'm checking, see, 5 o'clock. And so here in about 10 minutes, Notre Dame and Virginia Tech will get started over in Charlotte in the ACC tournament. So Tennessee and Virginia Tech both playing at about the same time this afternoon in their respective conference tournaments. Also today, Appalachian State loses to Texas State 6-5. So Appy is back in action tomorrow morning, bright and early at 9 o'clock. Make that at 10 o'clock. I'm sorry, these are central times. 10 o'clock, where they will be playing the loser of the Louisiana-Coastal Carolina game. And right now, Coastal is losing to Louisiana by a count of 10-7. So that's catching you up to date on all that that is going on. Let me see if I can pull that game up and check it to see. But 10-7, Louisiana leading over Coastal Carolina, who at one time was expected to be a team that could be hosting a regional. But now, as I look through the bracketing, the D1 baseball bracketology, Coastal is now the 2 seed in the Starkville, Mississippi regional. So Coastal, if they lose, pretty much relegated to not being a host for a regional tournament, whereas just a couple of weeks ago, it looked like they were going to potentially, matter of fact, they had Tennessee, if you remember, at one point, the number 2 seed at the Conway regional. But that is the latest, and we'll keep you up to date in our last hour. When we come back, I want to get to the Stuart Mandel piece concerning the college football playoff, and if time permits, the fact that, guess what? Tony Petitti is staying at 24, and now he's got everybody backing him. The SEC, as I've said all week, on an island right now. We'll talk a little bit about that because Petitti is basically saying it's either going to be 24 or we're staying at 12. And that's my suggestion. You know what? I got it worked out. You want to have it so that it's still the regular. By the way, the coastal Louisiana game now is in a weather delay. So that is now in a weather delay down in Montgomery, Alabama. But anyway, to me, all you got to do is keep it at 12. That way you can keep your conference championship games, and those conference championship game winners get the conference automatic berths. I don't care if Duke is not even ranked in the top whatever. If they win the ACC championship game, guess what? They're in the playoffs. And if it knocks a Clemson or a Miami out, so be it. I mean, to me, you want to make sure the regular season means everything. You want to keep your conference championship games and still have them mean something. Then I think you leave it at 12. You leave the playoffs at 12. You make sure that there are the Power Four conferences champions and representatives are the winners of the championship games, and they are automatically in. You go ahead and decide the top ranked group of six is in, and you leave it as is. Why change it? Why break something that doesn't need, you know, why break something that's fixed? But it's all about what we've talked about the last several days, that five-letter word that has taken over everything concerning our society, and that is GREED. It's not enough that you make, you know, $3 billion a year on the college football playoffs. We need more. It's not enough that your respective teams in the Big Ten and the SEC get anywhere from $70 to $80 million apiece. We want more. So what do? You tear down what's a pretty good system and ruin it. That's what you're fixing to do with the NCAA basketball tournament. You're completely doing away with the regular season. And by the way, you don't think 24 teams in the college football playoffs doesn't dilute the regular season? I don't care what Tony Petitti says. It does. Of course, coaches want to see it. They want to see 24 teams because they want to know, you know, they got a better shot of making the playoffs, which I guarantee, guess what? There's clauses in a lot of them's contracts that, you know, they get a little bit more money for making the playoffs. It isn't speculative. It doesn't say whether it's a 12-team, 16-team, or 24-team playoff. Just make the playoffs. And with 24 teams in the playoffs, guess what? Yeah, you have a better chance of making it. I have a better chance of taking my team to the playoffs and getting that $500,000 bonus in my contract. All right, when we come back, Stuart Mandel. Everybody's talking about a 2014 playoff, but someone has to figure out who's paying for it. That's something we have no idea about. So we'll get to that when we come back on the other side as we work our way through this edition of the program here on a middle of the week Wednesday. So stick around with us. We're back with our Wednesday Sports Monster update. So stick around.
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2: Jason Kidd is out as Mavericks head coach after five seasons in Dallas. The Mavericks' new president, Masai Ujiri, is now going to search for his own guy to coach the Mavs moving forward. It needs to be said that Jason Kidd did not trade Luka Doncic. Kidd can coach, and when he's had a team that was built to actually compete, they won. I expect Kidd to find a new gig pretty quickly. I'm Chris Black.
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5: As we move into your evening, rain is expected to move in. Otherwise, mostly cloudy skies, a scattered pattern to the rain, and a low of 62 degrees tonight. For your Thursday, a high of 79 degrees. Rain and storms are continuing, and for Thursday night, mostly cloudy, a low of 61. Friday, scattered rain continues with some storm potential and a high of 79 degrees. For Storm Team 11, I'm meteorologist Hannah George.
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1: Good Wednesday afternoon. This is your drive home, 5 o'clock, Sports Monster Updates. I'm Bill Mee. The East Tennessee State baseball season came to a conclusion today as the Bucks lose to UNC Greensboro in the opening round of the Southern Conference Tournament 6-5. The Bucks had the tying runner on third base in the bottom of the ninth inning and nobody out. But after two strikeouts and a foul out, the Bucks had their season end, losing to Greensboro 6-5. In the Southeastern Conference Tournament down in Hoover, Alabama, game one today saw Mississippi State defeat Missouri 12-2 in seven innings. Florida has just knocked off Vanderbilt 8-3. Tennessee gets ready to take on Arkansas. That game's scheduled to go in about 20 minutes. ACC tournament today. It was Virginia over Duke 6-4. Miami has knocked off Stanford 11-2. And Virginia Tech and Notre Dame scheduled to get started as we speak. Appalachian State in the Sun Belt baseball tournament down in Montgomery, Alabama, loses to Texas State today 6-5. The Appy State Ball Club back in action tomorrow morning at 10 o'clock against the loser of the Louisiana Coastal Carolina game that's currently delayed due to weather. Speaking of weather delays, we now understand that the softball games in Murfreesboro will get back underway at about 5:30 Eastern time this afternoon. That includes David Crockett and Alcoa. They're losing to Alcoa 7-1 in the bottom of the fourth. That is an elimination game. Meanwhile, Cock County is losing to McNary Central 8-2 in the bottom of the sixth. Earlier today, we did get one game in. Community knocked off Unicoi County in double-A softball 3-0. Unicoi County scheduled to take on Adamsville later on this evening. Also later on this evening in softball and single-A, North Green will be playing McEwen. Cloudland will take on Eagleville. And in single-A baseball, it'll be University High taking on Richland. In the major leagues today, it is Wednesday, so a lot of early games. It was the Reds over the Phillies today, 9-4. The Rays have knocked off Baltimore 5-3. Twins over the Astros 4-1. In the bottom of the sixth, the Rockies in Denver leading Texas 4-3. Bottom of the fifth, the D-backs and Giants are knotted up at 3 apiece. And in the bottom of the third, the White Sox and Mariners in Seattle tied a 1-1 score through three innings, or at least in the bottom of the third. Braves take on Marlins. Game three of that four-game set down in Miami. Chris Sale scheduled to go for the Bravos tonight. In playoff action tonight, it's game two of the Western Conference Finals in the NBA. It'll be Oklahoma City hosting San Antonio. Of course, the Spurs winning game one behind Victor Wembanyama, and they lead that series 1-0. Meanwhile, the Western Conference Final for the Stanley Cup Championship gets underway tonight. Game one in Denver, where Vegas' Golden Knights will take on the Colorado Avalanche. That's your Wednesday Sports Monster Update. I'm Bill Mee.
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18: Rain is expected to move in, otherwise mostly cloudy skies, a scattered pattern to the rain, and a low of 62 degrees tonight. For your Thursday, a high of 79 degrees, rain and storms are continuing, and for Thursday night, mostly cloudy, a low of 61. Friday, scattered rain continues with some storm potential and a high of 79 degrees. For Storm Team 11, I'm meteorologist Hannah George.
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1: And into our final hour we go for this middle of the week Wednesday, as we'll be with you till 6 o'clock. Westwood One Sports takes you overnight to the Morning Monster, Jacob and Bud, tomorrow morning, bright and early at 6 o'clock. Again, ETSU's baseball season ends today as North Carolina Greensboro hangs on to beat the Bucks 6-5. The Bucks end the season on a four-game losing streak, getting swept last weekend at home against Mercer and then losing today. The Bucks had the tying run on third base in the bottom of the ninth with nobody out, and then back-to-back strikeouts and a pop-up into foul territory ended the game. Man, the season. for ETSU. So North Carolina Greensboro advances on. Meanwhile, Tennessee will be starting at 5:28 down in Hoover, Alabama, against Arkansas, while Virginia Tech is scheduled to get started as we speak over in Charlotte at the ACC tournament, where they'll be taking on Notre Dame. Evan Blanco will be the starting pitcher this evening for Tennessee. I was wondering if maybe Tegan Coons or Blanco. It's going to be Blanco who gets the start to try to see if he can propel Tennessee into the quarterfinals down there in Hoover, Alabama. If you haven't heard, Aaron Rodgers announcing today that this will be his last season. When asked if this would be his last season of his career, he said, yes, this is it. The four-time NFL MVP signed a one-year contract worth up to $25 million with the Steelers, reuniting with coach Mike McCarthy, his coach for 13 seasons with Green Bay. He won two of his four MVP awards playing under McCarthy, and of course won his only Super Bowl championship when they defeated, ironically enough, the Steelers in Super Bowl 45. So Aaron Rodgers announcing that he is ending the season, or ending his career with this season. I'm not going to go on my rant again. If you weren't with us earlier, I'm not going to do it again. But I just, I'm a lot like, actually, they're now saying about 5:30 is when Tennessee will get started. I'm a lot like Jason Swain was today wrapping up the show. He said, I'm tired of hearing of Aaron Rodgers. And I'm basically in that same boat. All right, Stuart Mandel today had an interesting piece. Nobody seems to know what's going to happen with college football playoff. But Mandel said, I made my feelings clear last week about the possibility of a 24-team college football playoff. And the majority of you agree with me that it would be ruinous to the long-term health of college football. Now, many of you don't. But putting opinions aside, there's a major question mark hovering over this thing that I don't quite understand. How can the Big Ten, ACC, Big 12, and Notre Dame come out in support of 24 teams without yet knowing if someone is going to pay for it? For all the public shows of support, media consultants for the college football playoff only recently began modeling TV projections. Now, it's no mystery why the ACC's coaches and athletic directors support expansion, more berths for their schools. But industry sources were surprised that Commissioner Jim Phillips went public while also putting this statement out there. ESPN made it clear that it wants to stay at 12 or 14, but no more than 16. I haven't seen revenue models yet, UCLA Athletic Director Martin Drummond told The Athletic on Monday at the Big Ten spring meetings. Obviously, if you go to 24, you're going to lose a championship game. So I think conferences and people have to figure that piece out. On Tuesday of this week, Big Ten Commissioner Tony Petitti reiterated there is a deep commitment to 24 within his conference and that we had zero conversation about 16. That's in part because he does

$50 million in annual combined value of their canceled conference championship games. Petitti claimed the gate receipts from the 12 new on-campus games would at least account for $80 million of that tab. But the SEC's alone is worth $100 million, which, unlike college football playoff revenue, it keeps for itself. There's a reason SEC Commissioner Greg Sankey has not yet hopped on board a proposal his Big Ten foil first began circulating last year. But the Big Ten's primary rights holder, Fox Sports, strongly favors 24. Imagine that. As their CEO, Eric Shanks, said, "I don't see any reason why the college football playoff can't be 24 teams. It would give the college football playoff the opportunity to have more networks involved." Looks pretty simple, right? Fox wants in on the college football playoff for the first time, and ESPN wants to keep the tournament to itself. But there's more to it than that. Less than 3 years ago, the college football playoff's entire rights came on the market, and Fox, guess what? They didn't even bid. No one did, except ESPN, which paid $1.3 billion annually to re-up through the 2031-32 season. But now we're to believe there's going to be a bidding war for one early December weekend of games involving teams ranked numbers 9 through 24? You're essentially just bringing in more teams with less and less chance of competing for the championship, said media analyst John Costner. The media value will grow a bit, but it might not grow to the level schools are hoping. But the networks may be less concerned with the value of the additional games than with the effect playoff expansion could have on the 14 weeks of programming that precedes it. And on that, too, ESPN and Fox could not see things more differently. Disney, or ABC ESPN, has seen a sizable increase in its regular season viewership since taking over the SEC's Game of the Week in 2024. Last season, it aired 10 games prior to the college football playoff that earned at least 10 million viewers. Another 24 games reached at least 5 million. ESPN execs fear that ratings for those big-ticket games will take a dip if the postseason field doubles overnight. If you get to 24 games, are there additional teams in November games where their fan bases now have a reason to be more interested? Yes, that's mathematically true, an ESPN source said, but there's going to be less interest in what has traditionally been the top end of the sport. The negative impact of those outweighs whatever positive impact you're going to get from the lower games. Fox, on the other hand, is trying to solve a different problem. It's not getting enough high-end games from its deals with the Big Ten and Big 12. It aired three games with at least 10 million viewers last season and only two others that topped 5 million. That void is particularly acute in September, given that Big Ten schools tend to play few marquee non-conference games. Fox this season will have an Oklahoma-Michigan showdown in Week 2, but its Week 1 Big Noon Saturday matchup might be something like Ohio State and Ball State or Michigan and Western Michigan. Week 3, possibly Penn State and Buffalo. Now, Big Ten folks argue that schools will be more likely to schedule tough out-of-conference opponents if losses carry less risk. Fox's Shanks agrees. If you don't get penalized for playing those big non-conference games early, and there's a bigger pool of teams that can get into a 24-team playoff, the schedule gets better in September. But that's a big assumption. To this point, the larger the playoff field has gotten, the more schools have watered down their schedules in fear of suffering one too many losses. SEC schools, anticipating that expansion to at least 16 is surely coming, have been canceling Power Four home-and-homes with abandon since last year when the league moved to a 9-game league schedule. There's no evidence in the history of the sport that if you tell a coach or a school that a high-level non-conference game means less to your chances of getting into the postseason, that they're going to keep playing those games, an ESPN source said.
The only

0: way to fix the non-conference issue is to come up with some way for the who you played, how you played to matter. Now, one industry analyst suggested there could be another motive at play for Fox. The NFL may opt out of its current TV contracts early in 2029, and the $25 billion Fox Corporation, which is currently paying $2.2 billion annually for its NFL rights package, might struggle to keep up in the future bidding war if the NFL keeps courting multi-trillion dollar streaming giants like Google and Amazon. Fox is lobbying the federal government to crack down on the league's presence on streaming platforms. Is it possible that Fox is already preparing for the worst-case NFL scenario by trying to get more entrenched in college football? But shouldn't Fox be conserving its cash for 2029 rather than spending it on first-round college football playoff games? Obviously, there are other potential college football playoff bidders besides Fox and ESPN, though probably not the big streamers, which have no current stake in college football. TNT Sports, for one, already has a share of the playoff through its sub-licensing deal with ESPN. Beginning this season, it will air one of the two semifinals and a quarterfinal game, in addition to a pair of first-round matchups. As part of its parent company's pending sale, TNT could soon merge with CBS, another college football rights holder. Petiti said earlier this week he has no preference on which networks get involved. I just want to see the money. That's not what he said. I want to see who's ever committed to making it work. I don't have any real feel about who's the best to program it. Worth noting, though, these same conferences, along with the rest of Division I, just went through this dance with CBS and TNT regarding NCAA tournament expansion. The membership first began pushing to expand March Madness to 72 or 76 teams at least 5 years ago. It took until 2026 for the 76-team field to become official because it took that long to convince the networks that the price of expansion is worth paying. The pot? An extra $131 million a year in distributions, divided among 365 Division I schools. You would hope the Power Four members won't reinvent the entire sport of college football for couch cushion change. College football generates far more eyeballs and far more revenue than even the wildly popular March Madness. But if you're somehow like me rooting hard against 24, here's hoping March Madness history repeats itself. In 2010, the NCAA seriously considered jumping to 96. ESPN, which was itching to seize the event from CBS, was all in. NCAA execs talked openly about the format at that year's Final Four. The public, of course, hated the idea, and yet it appeared to be hurtling toward reality. Then CBS and Turner Sports stopped the lunacy by teaming up to bid on the more modest 68-team version that fans still thoroughly enjoy today. Perhaps this current drama ends with ESPN and TNT opening their checkbooks just enough to squeeze out Fox and contain the college football playoff expansion to 16, which, while still unnecessary, would be less insane than 24. I agree. To me, you don't mess with him. To me, 12 is ideal. To me, it's very simple. Just keep it at 12. You make sure that the Power Four college champions get automatic berths. And when I say champions, I mean because all these conferences, certainly SEC wants to keep their conference championship game. Guess what? That's going to be your champion. They automatically make that game worth something. Make that game worth something. Make it so that that team who wins that gets an automatic berth in the playoffs. Group of 16, go ahead. The highest ranked one, automatic berth in the playoffs. Now, you're still going to have an issue with the conference championship games, especially at the SEC and Big Ten levels. Why? Because it's going to be pretty much a given that both those teams that are playing in that conference championship game are probably going to end up in the playoffs. But who knows? Maybe you have what you had happen in the ACC last year, Duke winning it. And once a Duke wins it and knocks a Miami or a Clemson out, what can one say? Don't break something that doesn't need to, that's already fixed, is basically what I'm saying. All right, we'll take a break. Our final segment.
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8: A better life with Dr. Sanjay Gupta.
9: In recent years, scientists have really dialed up the urgency to understand PFAS, sometimes referred to as forever chemicals because of how long they take to break down. The latest study found these chemicals may be aging men in their 50s and 60s a bit faster than men who are younger or older or women of any age. Experts we talked to said the accumulation of PFAS may lower testosterone levels in men, impair sperm quality, and increase risks of testicular and kidney cancer. Women, it seems, just seem to be able to clear PFAS faster. Now, whether you're a man or a woman, trying to limit your exposure is a great idea. Three ways to do that. Filter your drinking water. 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I'm Dr. Sanjay Gupta, helping you live a better life.
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0: Was a major win for Ross Chastain in the Coca-Cola 600. He had to beat William Byron and Denny Hamlin to do it. So now, almost 365 days later, Ross relives the memory. 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
0: Ross Chastain was the leader for only 12 of 600 miles in last year's Coke 600. He came from the back in a backup car after crashing in practice the day before. Ross now relives the memory as we come up on Coke 600 weekend once again.
2: There's a lot of that weekend that's still very clear in my memory, and I hope that it never completely leaves, but there's a few moments that are like, I can still hear the noises, I can still feel the temperature, like the heat inside the car and the feel in the wheel. One, blowing that tire in practice. I remember getting on track on my out lap off pit road, feeling the way the car felt and knowing that it was good right away. It proved good. And then the tire blew, and that noise of the air leaving the tire, the car hitting the ground, and then sliding, hitting the wall, like that's all like it just happened this morning. Then it's kind of, there's not a lot. I mean, I have memories, but then in the race, the final pit stop, rolling off pit road, I got the feeling back I had in practice, and the car rotated and the rear was stuck in the track and I was on the throttle a lot. And I ran down the 11 and 24. The 11 then had to pit, so I only had the 24, and I was able to beat Will, which as being one of the few friends I do have on the track, meant even more that we beat him. It made it special to beat that car. That car was the car I liked as a kid. I was a 24 fan. So we've got to race a couple times, and we beat him a few times.
0: The big question is, can Ross go back-to-back? We'll have to find out. PRN's Garage Pass, this is Andrew Curland.
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4: As we move into your evening, rain is expected to move in. Otherwise, mostly cloudy skies, a scattered pattern to the rain, and a low of 62 degrees tonight. For your Thursday, a high of 79 degrees. Rain and storms are continuing, and for Thursday night, mostly cloudy, a low of 61. Friday, scattered rain continues with some storm potential and a high of 79 degrees. For Storm Team 11, I'm meteorologist Hannah George.

0: final segment of a get-together here on this Wednesday. Tennessee and Arkansas have just gotten started down in Hoover, Alabama. Fly ball to left field by Garrett Wright starts the game, so they're underway in Hoover. Meanwhile, in Charlotte, Notre Dame has stuck a four spot on the board in the very first inning. And are on Virginia Tech, so it is Notre Dame 4, Virginia Tech, I believe, just coming to the plate. Of course, Tennessee winners yesterday over South Carolina, 11-6. They'll try to get to the quarterfinals where they would be playing tomorrow against Texas if Tennessee wins. Meanwhile, earlier today, if you weren't with us, East Tennessee State's season came to an end. 6-5, they lose to North Carolina Greensboro in the first round of the Southern Conference Tournament. ETSU, a game that went back and forth. Greensboro led 3-0. ETSU grabbed the lead 4-3. Greensboro came back, went ahead 5-4. ETSU tied it 5-5. And then Greensboro scored a run in the top of the eighth to go up 6-5. But then in the bottom of the ninth, ETSU's Connor hit a fly ball to center field, or a base hit to straightaway center field that rolled past the center fielder all the way to the wall. And when everything was said and done, Connor was on third base leading off the bottom of the ninth. So they had the tying runner on third, nobody out. But then the next two batters struck out swinging, and the next batter hit a pop into foul territory that was caught for the final out. So UNC Greensboro ends ETSU's season 6-5 today in the Southern Conference Baseball Tournament in Greenville, South Carolina. Earlier today in the SEC, it was Mississippi State defeating Missouri 12-2 in a game that only went seven innings. And in the game that concluded just before the Tennessee game, Florida defeated Vanderbilt 8-3. So tomorrow, two quarterfinal games at 4:00, Mississippi State will play Georgia. And then the 8:00 nightcap will be Florida against Alabama. In the SoCon tournament, Wofford and the Citadel playing in a game as we speak, and then later tonight, Samford will be playing UNC Greensboro in the double elimination bracket in the SoCon tournament. Weather wreaking havoc down in Murfreesboro with the softball and baseball spring flings. We did get one game completed today. That was in double-A softball. Community beat Unicoi County 3-0, so the Lady Blue Devils scheduled to play at some point Adamsville in an elimination game. Some other softball games got underway. Alcoa and David Crockett in AAA, an elimination game. They got to the bottom of the fourth, Alcoa leading that game 7-1 when the weather came. And then Cock County taking on McNary Central, 8-2 McNary Central. That was in the bottom of the sixth. Now, that is not an elimination game. Whoever loses that game's back in action, supposedly sometime this evening. The Crockett-Alcoa game, though, is an elimination game. In single-A softball, North Green scheduled to play McEwen, and Cloudland scheduled to play Eagleville. In single-A baseball, University High scheduled to play Richland today. But again, weather moving into the Murfreesboro area has wreaked havoc, and there have been no updates since early today. We were led to believe that some of the softball games would get underway at 5:30 Eastern time, but we haven't seen any updates in regards to that. I was looking to see. All right, University High and Richland in baseball has gotten started. They're in the bottom of the first inning, no score, with University High hitting. So again, they have got started. UH and Richland has gotten started. All right, Tennessee gets a walk with one out in the bottom of the, or top half of the first inning. And that should bring up Henry Ford, and it is. Ford is at the plate, hitting for Tennessee. Meanwhile, Virginia Tech and Notre Dame, over in Charlotte, Notre Dame with four runs in the top of the first. And I was going to see if that's, they're in the bottom of the first now, 4-0 Notre Dame on Virginia Tech. So we'll try to keep you up to date here in this final segment of the program here on this Wednesday. Again, if you did not hear, I guess the lead story of the day is that Aaron Rodgers has announced this will be his final season. And the reaction from me is, who cares? I'm sort of like Jason Swain was on his show today. Who cares? I'm tired of hearing about Aaron Rodgers. He's held the Steelers hostage for the last 2 years. And, of course, that's everybody going surefire first ballot Hall of Famer. And I'm not saying he's not destined to go to the Hall of Fame. That's not what I'm saying. But I will say this. It's an amazing thing to me that this is a surefire career for Aaron Rodgers for a Hall of Fame, right? You know, I've brought this argument up a couple of times today, so I'll do it one more time. When you play the game, I don't care what game you're playing. I don't care what level you're playing. To me, you play to win. This idea that a number of years ago from this soccer league, wherever it was, decided they weren't going to keep track, they weren't going to keep score. Remember that? Then why bother playing the game? Why bother playing the game? You play the game to win, and you try to win championships. Plain and simple. I would like to think that the vast majority of professional athletes, or anybody playing sports, their number one goal is to try to win. If you're an NFL player, you want to win the Super Bowl. Plain and simple. By the way, Arkansas gets out of the top half of the first, so they go to the bottom half of the first, no score. You play the game to win and to win championships. So when you start talking about Hall of Fame careers, the first thing I look at personally is how many rings do you have? How many championships have you won? That is the first thing I want to know. Aaron Rodgers won 4 NFL MVPs. He's been an awesome player, no doubt. He's won 4 NFL MVPs. He's won 1 Super Bowl. But yet, everybody will say Hall of Fame career. Then you take a look at Eli Manning, and everybody's kind of going, I'm not sure if he's a Hall of Famer or not. Well, wait a minute. He's won twice as many Super Bowls as a surefire first ballot Hall of Famer, Aaron Rodgers. Yeah, but he was a 500 quarterback in the regular season. Oh, okay, so the regular season takes precedence over the fact that he's won 2 Super Bowls. He's 2-0 in Super Bowl games. 2-0 against the GOAT, no less, Tom Brady. Matter of fact, Tom Brady won 7 Super Bowls. He lost 3. 2 of those 3 was to Eli Manning. Oh, yeah, and Tom Brady only won 3 National Football League MVPs. You know, I brought this up the other day, this perception of winning championships. If I were to take a poll from people, if I was to go out here and take a man on the street poll, and I was to ask people who was the better quarterback, Jim Kelly or Terry Bradshaw, it would not surprise me in the least if the majority of people said Jim Kelly, even though Jim Kelly was 0-4 in Super Bowls and Terry Bradshaw was 4-0. When I look at quarterbacks and I consider those at the elite level, Certainly, Tom Brady. Certainly. Joe Montana. And yeah, Terry Bradshaw. Not so elite. Still Hall of Fame worthy, don't get me wrong. But do I consider him elite? Jim Kelly? No. Dan Marino? No. Hall of Fame? Yes. And I'm not saying Aaron Rodgers isn't Hall of Fame. But I think what gets lost in all this is we forget about the main reason you play the games. You want to win. Every time you go out on that field or on that court, you should have a mentality of winning. Unfortunately, in our society, that sort of has taken a bit of a back seat, unfortunately. You know, it's one of the, when I look at this discussion, you know, Tom Brady will be considered the GOAT at quarterback, and I'm not going to deny that. He's got 7 rings to show for it. I mean, when you consider the fact that Terry Bradshaw and Joe Montana have 4 apiece, that the two of them combined almost have as many as Brady has by himself. Of course, Brady wouldn't have another one if it wasn't for the worst call in the history of the NFL. But none the same. I'm sort of like Jason Swain today. Okay, Aaron Rodgers is retiring. I don't want to see all of a sudden we're going to have a year-long Aaron Rodgers home, you know, housewarming. He's a Hall of Fame quarterback. But I get so frustrated when you hear people say, well, you know, Aaron Rodgers, first ballot Hall of Famer, 4-time MVP, and so on and so forth. But, you know, I don't know about Eli Manning. But yet he has twice as many Super Bowls. He has twice as many as Brett Favre. He has twice as many as Kurt Warner. And the biggest argument will be, there's only a .500 quarterback during the season. Well, I don't care if you're 10-6 and you get in the playoffs, which he did once, and you go and win the Super Bowl. How much does that 10-6 regular season really mean? All right, Koziel has just hit a 432-foot home run off of Blanco, and Arkansas will take a 1-0 lead in the bottom of the first inning. It's interesting this season, watching Blanco pitch. He's one of these pitchers, and you know we've talked about this. He's one of these pitchers that if he can get through the first inning unscathed, chances are he's going to be pretty good. But he has a tendency to having some issues early. Here's an example. Throws a pitch right down the heart of the plate to Koziel, who knocks it way over the right field wall. So if he can hold Arkansas to 1 run here, and that'll be the only damage, then Tennessee may feel pretty good about it. But don't give up 3 or 4 runs here to start the game, like Virginia Tech just did to Notre Dame. All right, the digital world is changing fast. So are you keeping up? I bring this up because you can join us on June 24th at the Holiday Inn in Johnson City to learn how to better market and brand your business, both now and for the future. 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All right, so after the home run, Blanco now walks the next batter on four pitches. I'll be honest with you, I'm really surprised that Blanco was your starting pitcher today. I figured it might be Coons, especially after his last couple of outings. The bottom line is this. You need to try to win and worry about tomorrow. And when you take a look at who's been the better performer overall this season, Coons is a guy. Now, Blanco's had some good outings. Don't get me wrong. His outing against Texas was superb, but you got to remember something. He fell behind in that game. Last weekend against Oklahoma, fell behind in that game 3-0 in the first inning before Tennessee came back and won the game. And now here's another shot to right field. Oh, my goodness. That's off the scoreboard. I'm anxious to see how far that one was hit. Zach Stewart, with his 12th homer, has now given Arkansas a 3-0 lead. And 447 feet. Wow. Zach Stewart just jacked one 447 feet to give Arkansas a 3-0 lead as Blanco gets the start today for the Vols. And, well, it's not been good. A leadoff home run, a walk, and now a two-shot, 447-foot home run, and Arkansas is leading 3-0 in the bottom of the first inning. Well, at some point, Tennessee is going to have to, again, looks like it's going to have to outscore somebody. You know, yesterday, they fell behind to South Carolina 3-2, but then came back and had a 9-3 lead. South Carolina got it down to 9-6 before Tennessee could finally score a couple of runs and put it away 11-6. So Arkansas jumps all over Blanco here in the first inning. It is 3-0 Arkansas, only one out in the bottom of the first. We'll see how it turns out. That's all for me. The Bucks lose, so their season's over. Of course, Tennessee's season is not over. Even if they lose, they'll still be headed somewhere in the NCAA tournament. That selection show will be on Monday, so we'll see where the Vols are bracketed on Monday. All right, that's all for me. I'll be back with you tomorrow to wrap up. We'll be wrapping up a Thursday edition at 3 o'clock tomorrow. Have yourself a night.
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7: You know, one of the weirder things I've seen on social media lately is parents feeding their babies butter, like whole sticks of butter. They swear that it helps them feel fuller after meals and get a good night's sleep, among other things. There's actually something to this. You know, butter is full of fat, which a rapidly growing infant needs, but eating butter all the time results in, quote, boxing out other important nutrients they need as well. Spokesperson for the Academy of Nutrition and Dietetics told us she recommends half a teaspoon to a teaspoon melted and then added to a puree. Or as they get older, you can drizzle oil or melted butter over cooked vegetables, she told us. We never say just give butter by itself, and it's not the only source of fat she would recommend. Avocados, hummus, fish, they are great sources of fat as well, and also great foods to introduce. I'm Dr. Sanjay Gupta, helping you live a better life.
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1: That was the greatest Knicks win of my lifetime last night. Down 22 points with under 8 minutes to go. And then Jalen Brunson started to cook James Harden over and over again. And the Cavs melted down. Kenny Atkinson doesn't get to take his timeouts into game two. I'm not sure what the hell he was thinking. And a year after the Knicks collapse in game one versus the Pacers, they get the other side of the coin. Magic at MSG. I'm Pat Boyle.
2: I love days like these at the pool, but my moderate to severe plaque psoriasis can sometimes take me out of the moment. I'm ready to make a splash with clearer skin thanks to Skyrizi, Risankizumab Riza. Skyrizi is a prescription-only injection for adults who are candidates for systemic or phototherapy. At 4 months, most people saw 90% clearer skin when measured from head to toe, and many were even 100% plaque-free. People also saw significant improvement in psoriasis symptoms of pain, redness, itching, and burning.
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4: As we move into your evening, rain is expected to move in. Otherwise, mostly cloudy skies, a scattered pattern to the rain, and a low of 62 degrees tonight. For your Thursday, a high of 79 degrees. Rain and storms are continuing, and for Thursday night, mostly cloudy, a low of 61. Friday, scattered rain continues with some storm potential and a high of 79 degrees. For Storm Team 11, I'm meteorologist Hannah George.
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1: The day shuts down. 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
11: A better life with Dr. Sanjay Gupta.
12: So-called superagers, they are an enviable segment of the population. People who are older than 80, whose brains function like someone a fraction of their age. It's true, a lot of these people have genetics on their side, but more and more research is bearing out the idea that people who practice good brain health also slow their cognitive decline. Dr. Richard Isaacson, a pioneer in the Alzheimer's space, told us that, quote, his studies have found lifestyle changes including diet, exercise, reducing stress and optimizing sleep, along with managing vascular risk factors with certain medications, can actually help grow brain areas and also reduce telltale signs of Alzheimer's, such as tau tangles and amyloid plaques. What else helps? Staying social, surrounding yourself with family and friends, and maybe even volunteering for a real sense of purpose. I'm Dr. Sanjay Gupta, helping you live a better life.
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